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10: Generally quiet conditions as we head into tonight. It will be a balmy and breezy night. We'll drop down into the low 70s for overnight lows. Generally clear skies, a partly cloudy sky for our Sunday, a gusty south wind, and highs jumping into the upper 80s for afternoon highs. We will see a slight chance of a shower or storm moving into the picture by late Sunday. Better chances kind of Monday into Tuesday, and some of those storms at that time strong to severe.
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3: 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The Oklahoma weather experts. 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
4: Generally quiet conditions as we head into tonight. It will be a balmy and breezy night. We'll drop down into the low 70s for overnight lows. Generally clear skies, a partly cloudy sky for our Sunday, a gusty south wind, and highs jumping into the upper 80s for afternoon highs. We will see a slight chance of a shower or storm moving into the picture by late Sunday. Better chances kind of Monday into Tuesday, and some of those storms at that time strong to severe.
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1: 310-840-4910 is the phone number. 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
1: All right, this will work. I like this. This is not bad right here. The phone number 310-840-4910. Thank you for listening to us wherever you might be, whether it's Sirius XM Channel 375, one of the hundreds of radio stations carrying Westwood One Sports, the Westwood One app. Download it today wherever you get your apps. Take us with you wherever you go. You can also tell your smart speaker, Alexa, play Westwood One. So whether or not you want this, it's coming. Whether or not you are a fan of it, it's coming. We are eventually going to have 24 teams in the college football playoff. The Big Ten proposed the idea. The SEC is sort of on board with it. They kind of like the 16 thing. We get 12 right now. But a 24-team college football playoff that no college football fan wants is on the way. I don't like this from ACC Commissioner Jim Phillips. Well, this is your boy, right? Jim Phillips is your guy, right?
2: Yeah, I mean, he's a very nice guy. Had the pleasure of meeting him several times.
1: I bet.
2: But I don't love this clip that you're about to play. I don't love it.
1: Here is ACC Commissioner Jim Phillips, who's now all about 24 college football teams getting into a playoff.
3: We spent a lot of time on this, and I had some thoughts coming into the week about my position on the playoff. But it was important to hear from the coaches and the ADs, their thoughts. And there's alignment there. And at the end of the day, we have a playoff. It's grown from 2 to 4 to 12. But we still have a playoff that does not provide access to all of those that I think a lot of us feel could genuinely win a national championship.
1: Okay. The teams that are worthy of winning a national championship are, to me, are the teams that play well enough to get into a 12-team playoff. All right? I don't need to see a four-loss football team in the college football playoff. I don't need to see, and this would happen last year, and I know I'm in this state. I'm broadcasting from Des Moines, Iowa. I'm 2.5 hours away from Iowa City. I don't need to see Iowa in the college football playoff. They're not, this is getting ridiculous. This is getting really, really dumb. All right? The college football playoff should be for the top four, the top eight, the top 12, if you want. 12 teams that can win the college football national championship. Not for Iowa or four-loss Duke. All right? These are not the teams that should be out there battling for the national championship. It's ridiculous.
3: We suffered a few years ago when it was at 4 and Florida State was left out as the only undefeated team. Last year, there was a lot of talk about the Miami-Notre Dame piece and Miami being the last team in, and you saw how good they were to play in the national championship. So I'd like to get that number to 24. It makes the most sense.
1: So what is the plan here? We're going to get rid of college football, like conference championship week. So we're going to go the regular season, which begins around Labor Day, and we're going to go deep into November. We're going to get rid of the conference championships because we'll make enough money from the 24-team college. That's what this is all about. It's about money. It's not about getting more teams in for the bettering the chance of these teams to get to the national championship. It's about money. The SEC and the Big Ten and getting TV dollars and contracts, that's what this is all about. Don't let anybody like Jim Phillips fool you into thinking anything other than that. So then are we gonna have college football playoff games the same day as Army-Navy? Are we going to have college football games all the way through the holidays? Are we going to have college football games leading up to the Super Bowl? Are we going to have college football games, you know, we start with 12 and then with 6 and then is this the plan? Like, what sense does any of that? Why not just do 50? Why not just start the college football playoff on Labor Day? All right, everybody in, everybody gets a chance to get in. And then you whittle yourself down by the time we get there. Do you realize that if you look at last year's rankings, they would give the first 8 teams a bye? Ohio State, Oklahoma, Texas Tech, Oregon, Indiana, A&M, Georgia, Ole Miss. There's your top eight, according to the College Football Ranking TV show. We would have these teams would be in the playoff. You would have Georgia Tech in the College Football Playoff. Michigan. Michigan was not good last year. They would have been in the College Football Playoff. Iowa State would have been in the College Football Playoff. Arizona would have been in the College Football Playoff. I mean, none of these teams deserve to be in the College Football Playoff. Why? Again, it's infuriating as a person who loves college football. And I'll tell you, the 12-team playoff, I kind of like. I'm kind of cool with it. I kind of like the debate we always have. Because I said it a year ago, and I was on the air, just talking about college football, talking about the playoff, the new 12-team. It was 2 years ago. And the 12-team playoff was coming. And I said, great. I can't wait till they expand this. Because then we will not only debate on the best two-loss team to get in, we're going to get into the best three-loss team. And now with 24 teams, there's going to be a four-loss team in the, with a chip and a chair, as you say in poker, with a spot in the college football playoff. I don't know a single person who wants 24 college football teams in a playoff. And again, no one has any idea the absolute way to do this. Conference championship games, gone. We can still use the bowl games. We can still use the Holiday Bowl. Maybe we have these neutral site games. And before we go to the phones, you can jump in, by the way. Your thoughts on the, it's coming, whether you want it or not, the 24-team college football playoff, 310-840-4910. You know who I feel really bad for? You. You're a college football fan. Did you see some of these stadiums? Who can afford to fly? Like, let's say you're a fan of Oregon. We got people in the Pacific Northwest listening to us right now. Let's say you're a fan of Oregon. Do you know how many flights you have to take to watch your team play? If you don't get one of the home games, you got to, if you're Penn State, let's say Penn State gets good again under Matt Campbell. Penn State's going to have to fly to eight different locations. Who's got money for that? The average college football fan is not taken into account here. You're not. Who's got money to fly, get hotels, pay for tickets six times, five times? Again, you don't matter. I wish you did, but you don't, because the TV money is going to pay for somebody's yacht. Randy's in Texas. Randy, thanks for calling, man. You're on Westwood One Sports.
4: Thank you. Yeah. They can improve the college football if they get rid of the coaches' poll. We don't need their opinions. What we need is the results and scores. That's it. Very similar to what the pros do. And that's my comment.
1: All right. Thanks, man. Appreciate it. Thanks for getting in. I don't know if getting rid of the... See, here's my take on that. We don't need AP polls, and we don't need coaches' polls until October. We don't. Now, what it does for people like me and my business is it gives us something to debate when the first ranking comes out. Oh, where's Alabama? Where's Michigan? Where's Clemson? Where's Ohio State? Where's USC? Like, we love seeing that, right? Preseason polls. But they get them wrong so many times. We don't need, and then those polls, if you got Alabama at one and they lose, well, as Alabama, okay, Alabama's going to be fine. We'll keep them in the top five. It doesn't matter. It's Alabama. We'll keep them in the top five. But then they lose again and again, and they never belonged in the top five to begin with. We don't need coaches' polls. We don't need to have AP polls. We don't need any of that until we see the product of these teams once we get to October. I know that's a very radical idea to say get rid of these polls, because Randy just said the coaches' poll. I would say get rid of both. The coaches' poll and the AP poll until we get to October. All right? After the first Saturday in October, then we know. Oh, Alabama's got two losses. I guess we can't put them in the top 10. Boom, get them out of there. Oh, Tulane's 5-0. Okay, well, Tulane probably deserves to be somewhere in there, because it just influences what happens when we get to the college football playoff shows. when we start seeing Kirk Herbstreit on TV and all these guys debating who should be in, who shouldn't be in. It's like, well, they started the season at number 15. They made the way to number 2. Well, maybe they should have started at number 2. You know, it's so infuriating. And now we're going to get 24 teams. 24 teams by the time we get to November. We're going to have 24 of these teams. I don't need 4-loss Arizona in the college football playoff. All right? But it's coming because, again, money. Money for the SEC, money for the Big Ten, money for the ACC, and a couple of pennies for the Big 12. And then the little guy can get in as well. We're going to find out if headlines stick coming up a little bit later on in the show. It's Mike Wickett, Westwood One Sports. Happy Saturday.
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12: Generally quiet conditions as we head into tonight. It will be a balmy and breezy night. We'll drop down into the low 70s for overnight lows. Generally clear skies, a partly cloudy sky for our Sunday, a gusty south wind, and highs jumping into the upper 80s for afternoon highs. We will see a slight chance of a shower or storm moving into the picture by late Sunday. Better chances kind of Monday into Tuesday, and some of those storms at that time strong to severe.
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14: So I don't know if you saw this, but the Miami Dolphins did something that I don't quite get. Now, that's sort of par for the course. The Dolphins do a lot of things that I don't understand. And I know what the answer is. You're going to say to me, well, what else were they supposed to do? I understand that. But Devon Achane gets a 4-year extension worth $64 million. And I don't quite understand why. Now, that does not mean that I don't think Devon Achane is a great player. He is a fantastic running back. But a running back is a luxury in the NFL today. Okay? Like, you don't build your franchise. It's like, I don't understand the Jeremiah Love pick for Arizona at 3. Miami is not going to win any football games this year of note. Yet they spent a lot of money on a quarterback in Malik Willis, which I don't understand. And now they're giving a ton of money to a running back who, let's be honest, in 2 years, there's a good chance Devon Achane is out of the league. It's not because he's bad. It's because it's the life cycle of an NFL running back. They don't last that long. Even Bijan Robinson will slow down. All your favorite running backs, they got 3 to 5 years of being great. And Achane has been great for 3 years. When the Dolphins

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9: Generally quiet conditions as we head into tonight. It will be a balmy and breezy night. We'll drop down into the low 70s for overnight lows. Generally clear skies. A partly cloudy sky for our Sunday. A gusty south wind and highs jumping into the upper 80s for afternoon highs. We will see a slight chance of a shower or storm moving into the picture by late Sunday. Better chances kind of Monday into Tuesday. And some of those storms at that time, strong to severe.
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0: My name is John, but I'm not John Lund. John Lund will be back in his normal time slot, hopefully soon. I'm filling in tonight. My name's Johnny Ballgame, and appreciate you guys holding at 310-840-4910. Tupac, every single song tonight. That I can promise you. Back to the phone calls. Man, I had a great talk with this dude a couple of weeks ago. He's in Detroit. His name is Super Reside. And he had a really good call a couple weeks ago. Put him on. Super Reside in Detroit. Welcome. You're with Johnny Ballgame. What you got for us, bud?
1: What's good, Johnny Ballgame, a.k.a. Johnny Big Game Day. I remixed that for you. See how I did that? Now, if you use that, I'm going to charge you for that because I got a copywritten. Joking. Okay, my friend. I am the inner city sports analyst, and this is the Super Perspective. So now we're talking about the quarterbackers, which would be the best matchups and things of that nature for the history books, for the NFL, for all the kids and all the college kids and everybody inspiring to be a quarterbacker. It would be Lamar Jackson getting over that hump and defeating who? Defeating Patrick Holmes. Finally defeating him. So I think that'd be the ideal. I do believe that's what you were saying, correct? You were saying what is the best scenario?
0: I was saying, yeah, just like whatever we get, we're going to get a hell of a story, right? If it is Mahomes grabbing his heavyweight title back saying, dude, I never should have lost this. Or like you're saying, I would love to see Lamar break through, win a couple of playoff games, get some momentum going. Because think of it, like you said, yeah, he beats Mahomes in a playoff game. That would be terrific for anybody but Chiefs fans probably. But then, does he beat Burrow? Does he beat Allen? Does he get Bo Nix, Drake May? There's so many other guys. You know, whoever does get through to the Super Bowl at 61 for the AFC, they're going to earn that big time.
1: Well, I will say this. His receiving core needs to be revamped and stacked. I said that previously to a bunch of guys on the radio, and they, oh, no. Zay Flowers and likely they're just good. They're enough. I said, no, they're not. And it's proof. They need two veteran guys, two great superstars, potential superstars, but their receiving core is suffering. And then, of course, I guess Mark Henry is going to need that ultimate backup guy. But, we'll see how it goes. But I think he can get over that hump, and he can defeat Patrick Mahomes. He doesn't have a small window, but he has somewhat of a time frame. But I do believe if he doesn't make it happen this year with the Ravens, he's going to leave. But let me ask you something else. Another great scenario. What do you think about this one? Colin Kaepernick making a comeback and getting a tryout.
0: No.
1: Getting a tryout. Tryout. Tryout.
0: No.
1: Look.
0: He's 37. He's almost 40. He hasn't played since 2016. He hasn't taken
1: he's
0: a snap 30, in the league
1: 60.
0: For 10
1: he's
0: years.
1: 30, not 60. He's 30, not 60. So let me ask you this. If you're an owner.
0: He's not 30.
1: He's 30-something.
0: If I'm an owner of a team, thank you for the call. Thank you for the call. If I'm an owner for a team, no. I'm not in the Colin Kaepernick business, and that doesn't have anything to do with politics. It has everything to do with him not taking a snap in this league since the 2016 Chip Kelly San Francisco 49ers that I'm sure everybody remembers. That's the last time he took a snap, guys. How do you even know he's working out? He probably isn't, and I'm sorry I spent that much time on that. Let's get to Atlanta, ATL, Israel. What do you have, Israel? Bring it. Bring it quick.
2: I tell you what I have, Johnny Ballgame, man. I'm connected with your spirit. I really, really appreciate it. As a person who was born, maybe a half hour from Staples Center, let me tell you, both my kids were born in Providence, and the oldest one is 30, so you know I hate it. But I want to say something, man. I was I saw some sports, you know. I heard Mr. Positive on earlier talking to you. And what you guys do, you know, my dad is a football coach. I grew up in sports. It's really tight-knit community. And he's one of the people that, even a couple of years ago, like, helped me come out of my shell when I had a lot of problems. And listening to you, I really hope you get your own show. And I've been praying for Mr. Positive's mom. And I love the fact that you let him talk. And I love the fact that your initials are JB, because my dad's initials are JB. My initials are JB. And your boy Alex, he going to be something.
0: Yes.
2: Your boy Alex is real good on the board, man. Yeah.
0: Thank you for the call, man. Yeah, I'm fired up. You know, I'll tell you a little bit more if you guys even care about myself. Like, if Lionel Richie, if you're listening, we're going all night long, yo, in honor of you. Give us a quick one. Yeah, hiring coaches. Who's good at it and who isn't? Is your GM good at hiring a coach, or do they suck at it? We're all over tonight. Yes, Tupac Saturday. I'm Johnny Ballgame. Westwood One Sports Night continues.
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0: coverage for the next 5 years. The Playmaker would have had it too. It would have been the coolest thing ever. Randy Moss wearing that uniform. It was there. They passed on him. Jimmy wouldn't have. But hell, Jimmy wouldn't even have had that pick. They would have been picking 31st or 32nd in that draft, because they probably would have won. But that's where I am with the Cowboys, man. I'd love to see them be better. But are you crazy? Like, you think you can bring this Cowboy team into Seattle and face the dark side? And get their ass kicked, man. 310-840-4910. 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I'm Johnny Ballgame, Westwood One Sports. 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
4: Generally quiet conditions as we head into tonight. It will be a balmy and breezy night. We'll drop down into the low 70s for overnight lows. Generally clear skies, a partly cloudy sky for our Sunday, a gusty south wind, and highs jumping into the upper 80s for afternoon highs. We will see a slight chance of a shower or storm moving into the picture by late Sunday, better chances kind of Monday into Tuesday. And some of those storms at that time, strong to severe.
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0: on Westwood One Sports Night. God, we got a game 7 tomorrow or today, for that matter. Cleveland at Detroit. Are you going like old school game 7 thoughts where like 75% of the time the home team wins and it's in many cases kind of an easy peasy? Or do you think they're going to get pushed by Cleveland? Who you got on that game 7? We'll talk about that as we keep going on strong on Westwood One Sports Night as well. 310-840-4910. My producer, our producer, Will Dalton, Mr. Baseball Guy, loves baseball. He's from the Carolinas, so he loves his baseball out there. Played a little college ball, he did. Dalton, are you into the Savannah banana thing at all? The craze of banana ball? You in?
1: I haven't really gotten into it. I haven't explored it. I'm not anti-banana ball. I don't know. I haven't taken the time to dive into it. But I mean, I know they're popping. I know they're popular. People love it.
0: How about this? Could I sell you on something? And I think we're going to get this 100% because I think it would be better, or I think it could be different. And sometimes different isn't necessarily better, but you can sell it. And my gosh, we love football in this country, and it's not even close what the most popular sport is. It's ridiculous. But how about banana football? Like, I'm seriously, they would pack that place. I'm talking flea flickers. I'm talking double reverses. I'm talking the most badass trick plays you'll ever see. I'm talking, you know, deep balls, well, everything. Like, all the cool elements of football. I can imagine the uniforms, if they did make it like the bananas, or if it's going to be another company, that type of deal. But banana football, I mean, I can see it now. I mean, I almost have this element, this circus McGurkus, but dude, you wouldn't see a lot of, you know, draw plays. You wouldn't see a lot of power running, but the talent is out there. You could find the football players at a very high level like they do for banana ball. And obviously you put in all the circus stuff. I could see it right now. Guys, end zone celebrations would be insane in banana football. Anytime there's a score, they would break out into like cabaret or something. Seriously. I mean, they do that with baseball. In baseball, you're not supposed to celebrate, right? They don't do any of that. Football, all the celebrations, the end zone celebrations, the end zone dances, the spiking of the ball. You would just take banana ball and apply it with football. 310-840-4910. Would you be more interested in that than banana baseball? Banana ball. I can't imagine. I don't get the banana ball. And that's okay. I don't have to. It's successful. It's badass. It works. And you know what? It's crazy, but they outdraw Major League Baseball. And it's a circus McGurkus of baseball. And the people love it. Okay, it works. But I don't love it. I wouldn't watch a game on television. I'd probably go to the event, but I wouldn't watch a game, I don't think. Banana ball. But football, I would be intrigued as all hell. You know, and look at all the stadiums. They're selling out these stadiums for baseball. Would football catch on more? I mean, you don't really have to do much to think football's going to beat baseball, I don't know, just about anything as far as fans go. Are you buying this at all, Roadhouse Dalton? Banana ball,
1: yeah,
0: football would work?
1: I could see it because, I mean, one of the things they do with banana ball is they'll bring, like, legends out, like OG, like Shane Victorino is out there, Ryan Howard was out there one. Like, they bring legends out every time. So imagine, like, I don't know, Randy Moss coming out, OBJ coming out, Chad Ochocinco, get Tom Brady out there to throw it around. Like, you could get some legendary players out there that could add to it. Now, the physicality might be a problem for some of those OG guys, maybe. So you might have to work around that and figure it out. But I think it could work. I really do.
0: The physicality is where I am too. Like, how physical would be banana football be? Like, could you have the bone crushing hits? I mean, you can't have targeting and that crap. I totally get that. But could you be, like, could quarterbacks of the banana ball league, could they be a little more under fire of getting hit rather than the NFL when you touch them here and there is going to draw the flag? I mean, it would be interesting. I mean, banana ball for football, the referees would be all over the place too. It's almost like a WWE spin, right? It's a show. It's an act. It's theater. But they use sports to present it. They know, essentially, I mean, they don't know the outcome of the game, but they know their routines. They know at the, you know, mark of the third inning, they're going to do this dance. They know at the top of the fifth, they stop the game and they bring out the water hose and they squirt people in the stands. Like, they have that all mapped out, just like we do on this show. But I think for football, it's just, I don't know. You guys, I want to know. 310-840-4910. Would you be more interested in banana football? Savannah Bananas, I'm sure there's a ton of you guys listening right now going, dude, I've went. It was awesome. We're going to go next time. I mean, they massively sell out. Like, it's not even close. You know, it doesn't even matter the venue. They just sell the hell out wherever they go. I don't know. I think a football spin would be badass. 310-840-4910. We're going to Wisconsin. Nathan in Wisconsin, you're first up. What's you got? What you got, Nathan? Bring it.
2: Hey, yeah, I mean, I don't know how good a banana ball football would be. I mean, I think part of the thing with football, with the NFL and college, is that it's more of like a serious thing. I think with baseball, it presents a better opportunity because it's, you know, a lot of people don't really like baseball. It's going to the park days, so you might as well make it a big circus, you know.
0: I mean, like, you make a good point there.
2: Yeah, I don't know. I mean, it'd be fun to see, but I don't know. But I don't know. I think the Pistons will take care of business. But yeah, I don't know. As far as the NBA goes, I think it's OKC versus Spurs is going to be the one thing that decides the finals. Or I think that winner's going to win. So.
0: Appreciate the call, Nathan, in Wisconsin. I just, like, how many games are you guys giving the Spurs? And is there anybody actually out there that's saying they're going to beat OKC four times and you have the Spurs winning the series? I think the only team that beats OKC is OKC. And I asked this question last week on my Sunday night time slot, which is my usual Westwood One time slot. I said, what's the percentage that they're the first team to ever go 16-0, sweep through the playoffs? They're halfway there. Now, I don't think they're going to sweep San Antonio. I don't. But I'm not going to wake up surprised like my face is sewed to the carpet if they're not. I'm not going to be shocked. What I see with OKC defensively, they put that offense in an uphill swim like the whole game. And you're swimming uphill. At some point, dude, you're going to give. And at some point, those teams give against OKC. And then OKC just does what they do. They go on this run. It's one big fast break. They don't kill you with threes. They kill you with twos and free throws and defense. And they murder face you. Murder face you. I think there's a pretty good shot. I don't think, I mean, I'll give the Spurs one. Maybe I could listen to two. Maybe. What's a good CFP? 12, 16, 24? Phone lines open. 310-840-4910. I'm Johnny Ballgame. It's Westwood One Sports tonight, guys. 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

0: I'm guessing a very emotional Mr. Positive with us. What do you have, Mr. Positive? Give us an update.
1: Johnny Ballgame, a.k.a. John Mallory, thank you very much for everybody reaching out and praying for my mom. And Super Recite was spot on. Pray for your people that you love, but pray for everybody else, too. I've been crying, and I want everyone to realize that, you know, it's a cliche that, you know, you reach out and you love everybody, but truly do it. It changes the world. It makes it more positive. You guys can understand. Thank you, John Mallory. Thank you, Chris Cuomo. He said something very nice to me. Stephen A. Smith, you don't realize. People, we have to love one another. There's so much division in this world. You know, just be like my boy Elvis, who sang the song, If I Can Dream. We can all walk hand in hand, blacks and whites, all creeds, all races. You've got to understand, we got to love one another. It will make the world a better place. You guys rule. Love you all. Thanks, Johnny Ballgame.
0: Westwood One Sports Night. 310-840-4910. Gosh, we're taking Kaepernick calls. Both sides of the cat fence. I thought I was doing radio in small town Oregon again, which is where I was in my career when that cap thing went down. And yeah, no, we're not going there. Game 7 Sunday. Oh, loving this. And I don't know who's going to win. I think Detroit will. They're at home. That's usually how it goes. But, dude, Spider-Man, man, I mean, I have zero trust in James Harden. Like, if I had to guess, James Harden will have a good game or James Harden will have a bad game? I'd probably say he has a bad game. He's went to sleep in Game 7s before. If Cade Cunningham, and this goes without saying, if he's the best player on the floor, it's going to be Detroit. If he's not, then it's up for grabs. And the Eastern Conference Finals, I think, will be competitive. I think either of those games can challenge, either of those teams can challenge the Knicks. Hawks stole a couple games from them, sure. Philly could totally collapse. I don't know. How much rest is a good thing? I think it's good in an NBA season, that grind. Give them a week off, yeah. It's not like they're not going to work every day. They're showing up. They're doing what they do. They're working out. I think they'll be fine. I think the Knicks will go to the finals. It's crazy. What if it's Knicks-Spurs? The last time the Knicks made the finals, 1999. You know who they played? Yeah. Tim Duncan won his first title. That was the strike season. 50-game season where Phil Jackson said, that really doesn't count because it was a strike-shortened season. I remember Phil saying that. That was funny. We are loaded on phone calls. Plenty of lines to get in on it. We're going to be right back. I'm Johnny Ballgame taking those calls on Westwood One Sports Night. 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
2: 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Can San Antonio take down the defending champs? 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
14: Generally quiet conditions as we head into tonight. It will be a balmy and breezy night. We'll drop down into the low 70s for overnight lows. Generally clear skies, a partly cloudy sky for our Sunday. A gusty south wind and highs jumping into the upper 80s for afternoon highs. We will see a slight chance of a shower or storm moving into the picture by late Sunday. Better chances kind of Monday into Tuesday. And some of those storms at that time, strong to severe.
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0: I'm going to go to Baltimore. We have a ton of calls from Baltimore. You guys represent Rodney. I don't know where we're going, man. Rodney, you're up on Westwood One. What you got, man?
1: Good morning. Ding, ding. School's in session. I've been listening to you all talk about the best two players in the NBA and said Shaq and Kobe. Well, where I'm from in Baltimore, it takes five people. And I understand your topic, but none of them could ever approach eight titles in a row. And we're talking about Bill Russell. They won eight titles in a row. I think they played for like 10 in a decade. I watched that. I'm showing my vintage.
0: Nice, man. You saw
1: Bill
0: those
1: Russell
0: games?
1: With everybody. Yes, sir. Yes, sir.
0: Hell yeah.
1: I started watching the NBA in 62, and I got sick of them kicking Wilt Chamberlain's butt, and he was the best center. So you could take Bill Russell and any of his teammates during that eight-year run where they won championships 8 years in a row. Nobody has done that yet. They won't approach that. We keep forgetting that we're standing on the ancestors' shoulders. Somebody did it before all of them. Show me eight titles, and I'll be happy. And Tupac Day in Baltimore was horrible. It was the worst exploitation I've ever seen in my life.
0: That's sad you say that. Okay, I'll have to do some...
1: Yeah.
0: I'll do some research on that one. Tupac Day in Baltimore wasn't a fun episode, huh?
1: They gave away 20,000 bobbleheads in less than a half hour. No way. They were giving them to people that were bringing children in for free, because if you buy one ticket, you can bring two children in for free. So you got
0: Yeah, I'd pay a...
1: People that didn't pay, all the concession people that worked there, they had them. The policemen had them. The security guards had them. The people that paid, no. Children that didn't even know who Tupac was. Nine. People had nine bobbleheads. Children don't know who Tupac were. And online, the next day, they were getting $2,000 a piece. I got none.
0: Dang. Thank you for the call. Here's my only pushback on Bill Russell and the eight titles. There was only eight teams in the NBA for like half of his titles. I know I'm going to be that guy, but it's an eight-team league. I won't even play in a fantasy league that has eight teams. It's not enough. And I love the NBA, and Bill Russell is probably responsible, guys, for Wilt, for Kareem, for Jordan, Bird. I get it. It's like the Beatles are probably responsible for Tupac. It all stems. I get it, dude. But the league was so different, and it felt like Red and Bill and that lineup, they were so far ahead of everybody else. But eight titles in a row is eight titles in a row. Eight titles for in an eight-team league. 310-840-4910 to Ontario, Canada. Ryan, make it quick, brother. You got the line. Go for it, buddy.
2: Hello, thanks, Johnny Ballgame, for taking my call. Mr. Positive, from my family to yours. Yeah, thinking about you and just as family. It's more than sports, so yeah. That's how I raise my kids, so I'll keep it quick. And
0: is that all you wanted? Yeah, or you want
2: to? Yeah, you also
0: appreciate the call.
2: Quick. I do.
0: All right, Ryan, call back if that was kind of confusing. But Mr. Positive appreciates it, and cool little Westwood One Nation there, rallying around someone who has an ill mother right now in Mr. Positive. 310-840-4910. You know why Fernando Mendoza didn't get a primetime standalone game? It's the Raiders, man. And I say that in a good way. Like, I guarantee you, even when the Cowboys were Jimmy Johnson 1-15, 1989 bad, I bet they had a national game. I know they did, because I think they beat the Washington team on Sunday Night Football that year. I think that was their only win. I'm sorry I even remember that. 310-840-4910. I'll tell you, though, when we come back. Dalton, stay there. Westwood One Sports. I'm Johnny Ballgame. Download the Westwood One Sports app, guys.
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12: Generally quiet conditions as we head into tonight. It will be a balmy and breezy night. We'll drop down into the low 70s for overnight lows. Generally clear skies, a partly cloudy sky for our Sunday, a gusty south wind, and highs jumping into the upper 80s for afternoon highs. We will see a slight chance of a shower or storm moving into the picture by late Sunday. Better chances kind of Monday into Tuesday, and some of those storms at that time strong to severe.
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0: Westwood One Sports Night. It's a Tupac Saturday. Now it's, I guess, a Tupac Sunday, too. Good stuff tonight, guys. 310-804-0410. Let's get back to the calls. I think we're going to Chicago first, and Diego, you're up, man. Diego, you're on Westwood One Sports Night. What you got, bud?
1: Hey, Johnny, I appreciate you taking my call. I just wanted to say, you said the NFL is attacking holidays, and I couldn't agree more. I mean, the Super Bowl next year is on Valentine's Day, and obviously, that's going to be a fun one. And in recent years, they've really been attacking Christmas, which, you know, used to be the NBA's day. And I feel like with the small but, like, kind of clear decline in interest in the NBA, whether you want to, you know, blame down the lack of dynasties or the increase of threes being chucked up on every play recently, what do you think, like, the NFL is just doing right that's making them grow while the NBA is starting to, like, lag behind?
0: Totally. Thanks for the call, Diego in Chicago. The NBA regular season sucks, and I think the NBA knows that, but there's not really anything they can do. But the playoffs are awesome. They make all their money, and everybody loves the playoffs, and they love NBA offseason. I swear, NBA offseason is, like, more interesting than the NBA regular season, and that's pathetic. But, yeah, Christmas, NBA, yeah, sure, if I didn't have any NFL, I'll dabble. I'll watch my team play, but I'm not really looking at the standings yet on Christmas, even though the league starts in mid-October now. I'm not really perusing standings in the NBA, really, until after March Madness, man. So if you give me the NFL option, yeah, dude, that's the filet over mac and cheese with hot dogs, which is terrific, too. But yeah. The NFL's like, no, we're just going to do this. And then the Black Friday, you know, you heard me say the Christmas lineup. It's insane. It's like the three best matchups you could have. Thanksgiving, almost just as good. Bears, Lions, thank you. Ben Johnson, love it. Eagles, Cowboys, yeah. Bills, Chiefs. Guys, that's Thanksgiving. No, I'm not going to eat that much turkey because I can't fall asleep. I got Josh Allen versus Patrick Mahomes over here, man. It's the only regular season game you get for them. You hope you get the rematch in the playoffs if Josh Allen can beat good teams to get there. But no, sorry, Grandma, I'm good. That's our Thanksgiving lineup? Get off it. Let's get to Dallas. Jeff, back to the phone calls. Jeff in Big D on Westwood One. Jeff, what do you know? What do you say?
2: Hey, I wanted to make two comments. Number one, the Celtics were not the first dynasty in professional sports. The Montreal Canadiens have been since the early 20s.
0: Good call.
2: They have 27 championships. Number two, Josh Allen might be 8-7 in the playoffs, but if he got the calls that Patrick Mahomes does, he'd be 10-5. Last year against the Broncos, I'm sorry, but that's a catch, not an interception. The Bills also got screwed by a similar call the year before that against the Chiefs when we made an interception. And very similar circumstances. Instead, they called it a catch inside the 10-yard line for the Chiefs. Not to mention, like, NFL dynasty is just weird. Josh outdueled Mahomes in that 13-second game. They had the lead with 13 seconds. If McDermott doesn't mess his pants and call the most conservative defense ever, the Chiefs don't go down the field and tie it up with 13 seconds. And then Josh never got a chance to touch the ball after that. I'm
0: good
2: not
0: points.
2: Denying Mahomes' greatness. But just because Josh hasn't won one yet doesn't mean he isn't great, too.
0: He's terrific. He's amazing. But thank you for the call. And this is another big but, a juicy one. You kind of have to at least get to the Super Bowl to even be in that neighborhood of conversation, or I don't know what your legacy is. You're still a Hall of Famer, no question. Josh Allen's one of the best quarterbacks I've ever seen, man. Yes, by far. But I'll just say this. I never had to make those excuses for Tom Brady. I didn't make them for Montana either. I didn't make them for Peyton. I didn't make those excuses for John Albert Elway. You know, and those guys got there. Those guys won those games. Those guys beat their contemporaries. Ugh. Like, they did that, and we're just waiting for Josh to do it. He's lost to Burrow, and he's lost to Mahomes, and I know how close he's been. But that you, sorry, man. Like, I haven't had to say that for that other group, and that's why it's that other group, which Mahomes is in. I never had to make those excuses for Troy Aikman. Not that I'm saying Aikman is better than Josh Allen. I'm not. He might not be, but you didn't have to make excuses for those legends. I'll say this again. Fourth time I've said it tonight. If you tell me Buffalo's in the Super Bowl this year, I'll sign that right now. I would love to tell that story in these microphones all year. I'd love it. I'm a big fan of Khalil Shakir. He comes on our show that I'm a part of during the week where I work, not on the Sunday night show, and I love Shaq, and I want him in Buffalo to get that done. But Joe Brady's just better than Sean McDermott. Okay, I'll believe that, Bills Mafia. He better be, because if he's not as good as McDermott, or if he has to figure things out for a year or two and not quite get there because he's, whatever, not one of the best coaches in the league yet. Guys, in many, many cases, the teams in the Super Bowl have really good head coaches. Mike McDonald, Mike Vrabel, McVay, Andy Reid, Kyle Shanahan. Those are the guys in the Super Bowl. And yeah, there's the Zach Taylor. Cool. There's those. But dude, I mean, you takes a village, and Josh Allen, I hope, got that with Joe Brady because he needs it. And they've been so close. And maybe you believe in cosmic sports stuff and it's just Buffalo. Like, dang, man, you're right. The 13-second game? Damn. But you might look at that as, oh, Josh, I look at that as Patrick Mahomes and Andy Reid's brilliance. They knew exactly what to call. They'd done that. That's what I took away from that. They were able to get a field goal in 13 seconds. They knew exactly what they were going to do. It was brilliant. So can I give them some credit, too? With 13 seconds for finding a way to get the damn ball in field goal range? Can I credit them? Or do I just have to say Buffalo got screwed? I want to credit them. I mean, Patrick Mahomes is the guy who's been to 4 Super Bowls in a 5-year span. And the Chiefs and the calls, I'm just not a blame the refs guy. I hope I never am. But I do understand what the Chiefs get all the calls guy. I do understand what he says and what he's believing, because there's been a couple of times in that stadium, especially when they're playing the Bengals. Burrow's had them like twice, once in the playoffs and once in the regular season. And you get, oh, the fourth down pass interference call. Whoa, the worst. So there is some of that, sure. It feels like the Chiefs have had a favorable whistle. But they've also had Andy Reid and Patrick Mahomes. Two of the best that have ever done it, what they do. 310-840-4910. Who wants to get in on this? I'm Johnny Ballgame. It's Westwood One Sports Night. You guys, download the Westwood One Sports app.
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0: Been waiting all night for this track. Goes without saying. I'll be back spitting into this microphone Sunday night. It's my usual shift on Westwood One, filling in for John Lund. I'm Johnny Ballgame. Appreciate you guys. We're going to start in the Bronx. Our boy Carter on hold, waiting patiently. And, you know, if we're going to go to the Bronx, I need like a Bronx attitude. I need a Bronx voice. I want a Bronx accent. I want a Bronx knowledgeable sports fan. Carter, are you that?
19: Bada bing, bada boom. It's your boy Carter with the truth and the most Bronx swagger that's ever swaggered on the airwaves. So, yes, sir, Mr. John Bing Bong, I got what you need.
0: What you got then? Bring it, Carter, in the Bronx for your old boy Johnny Ding Dong here.
19: Johnny Bing Bong. Johnny Bing Bong. Hey, I was just sitting here sucking on my Slim Jim and was listening to the show. And I heard something that you said about the NBA regular season, how it's broken beyond repair. Fubar, if you will. And I was sitting there thinking, man, how do we fix it? And this idea comes from our tea and crumpet eating friends across the pond. What if the NBA adopted a relegation style system where like the last place teams from each conference at the end of the year when the regular playoffs are going on, we have a loser's bracket, a bracket of shame, if you will. And the losing last place team, they get relegated to the G League. Now, I know there will be lots of, you know, things to fix, a little bada bing, a little bada boom, but, like, how could we make that work? It's interesting, right? Or am I just crazy sucking on my Slim Jim like a madman?
0: Yeah, I mean, I can see it now. The Utah Jazz against the Sioux Falls Skyforce tonight. Like, nah, I don't know. I mean, thank you for the call, Carter, in the Bronx, but I guess it's as good as mine. I mean, how can you make the NBA regular season not suck? I don't know. They've tried so many things. The in-season tournament. I'm sorry. I can't get past the floors on that. Seriously. I think it's cheesy McGillicuddy with the floor design. It tells me it's like a Circus McGurkus thing. I'm not in. It gives me a headache. That I don't think has been a massive thing. Like, you ask me, your team wins NBA Cup. Like, can I go now? Like, what's next? Like, I don't care yet. Make that happen. And I don't know. The penalty system? Sure. The relegation owners aren't going to agree with that, but I know it's sports radio. We're talking. Guess this is as good as mine. 310-840-4910. I don't know. I think it might be too far gone, guys. I don't know. And trust me, I want the NBA to expand desperately. The worst moment of my life as a sports fan was the Seattle Supersonics moving to Oklahoma City. I was raised in Seattle, grew up there in the 80s and 90s, went to the Kingdome all the time, grew up 10 minutes from the Kingdome. I saw Griffey. I saw really bad Seahawks for many years. I saw Gary Payton throwing half-court alley-oop passes to the Rain Man. I saw it all. So I desperately want a team back in Seattle. They got a beautiful arena where the Kraken play. It's time. But at the same time, the NBA doesn't need more teams, dude. They already got a third of the league that is trying to manipulate its system. Like, we got dudes in the NBA. We got teams in the NBA that don't try. Like, I don't know what the hell we do with that. How do you make them? And now we're going to have two more teams? Again, like, I want it to happen. I need an NBA team again, dude. That sports town. It's a kick-ass sports town. I've always said Seattle is a fair-weather sports town. It is. But it's a badass fair-weather sports town. When the teams are good, it is a lot of fun. When they're not, no. It's just, it's not one of those towns. It's fair weather, but it's cool. But the NBA does not need to expand, dude. I don't think they need 32 teams. But again, I hope they'd go in that direction. I wanted to get back to something a little earlier we talked about, and this was with the back to the NFL. If you just know me, Johnny Ballgame, and you haven't heard me a lot, I'm all about the league, man. Our shows, my shows, what we do, like, it's all a lot NFL. And you were talking about Bears fan was nervous about their schedule. And I am typically not a strength of schedule is a big thing, because this is the NFL. Dude, there's going to be five teams that we think will suck that are going to be really good. And there's going to be five teams that we think are going to be really good that won't. So strength of schedule, to me, I don't pay much attention to it. This year, the Bears have the number one opponent win percentage from last year, which gives them the toughest schedule in the league. And Bears fan, are you worried? Well, say this. Last year, you know what team had the toughest schedule in the league at this time of year? It was the Giants. They went 4-13. The year before, you know who had the toughest schedule in the league? It was the Browns. They went 3-14. The year before that, 2023, the Birds, the Eagles, toughest schedule in the league, didn't matter. They finished 11-6, lost in the wild card round. But how about even this? 2022, toughest schedule in the league was the Rams. Sean McVay, 5-12. It was the worst McVay year when they had the toughest schedule. Like, in most cases, if you go back the last 10 years, there's been two teams that have had a winning record with the so-called toughest schedule in the league. Two. One was the Steelers. You can guess what their record was in 2021. Yeah, 9-7-1, lost in the wild card. And like I just said, the Birds farting around in the wild card round and lost. Every other team the last 10 years that's had so-called the hardest schedule in the league has went under 500. I don't want to hop on that and be like, oh, Bears, you're screwed. Because I really don't believe in this. But that's the data. Bears fan, you have the right to be a little worried there. I'm not going to lie. If my team had that, and I was looking at these stats, I'd be like, oh, man, wait, what? But those teams were bad anyway. The Giants, who knows? I'm Johnny Ballgame. Great stuff. We're going to go all morning long. And by the way, I'll be back, just a reminder, Sunday night at 9 p.m. Eastern. Huge shout out, Alex Tyshirt. You're awesome. Let's keep this going. Dalton, you Roadhouse son of a bitch, I love you. Let's keep this going. I'm Johnny Ballgame, Westwood One Sports Night. Download the Westwood One Sports app.
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16: Generally quiet conditions as we head into tonight. It will be a balmy and breezy night. We'll drop down into the low 70s for overnight lows. Generally clear skies, a partly cloudy sky for our Sunday, a gusty south wind, and highs jumping into the upper 80s for afternoon highs. We will see a slight chance of a shower or storm moving into the picture by late Sunday, better chances kind of Monday into Tuesday. And some of those storms at that time, strong to severe.
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0: We are all bobbing our heads up and down right now, as we should.
1: You know what?
0: We got any truckers listening? Where are you headed? What are you hauling? And you're welcome for the Tupac in your life. We decided to make it a Tupac Saturday night. I'm Johnny Ballgame, filling in for John Lund on this Saturday night shift. Typically, I do the Sunday night shift, but I'm the guy here at Westwood One, where the program director, when Armin Williams gives the email or lets me know, hey, a shift opened up. Johnny Ballgame, do you want it? I'm always the guy that says yes, as is my producer, Will Dalton, Mr. Double Deuce over there, Roadhouse. We said it earlier, like, dude, we worked together.

0: on Westwood One Sports Night. God, we got a game 7 tomorrow, or today, for that matter. Cleveland at Detroit. Are you going like old school game 7 thoughts where like 75% of the time the home team wins and it's in many cases kind of an easy peasy? Or do you think they're going to get pushed by Cleveland? Who you got on that game 7? We'll talk about that as we keep going on strong on Westwood One Sports Night as well. 310-840-4910. My producer, our producer, Will Dalton, Mr. Baseball Guy, loves baseball. He's from the Carolinas, so he loves his baseball out there. Played a little college ball, he did. Dalton, are you into the Savannah banana thing at all? The craze of banana ball? You in?
1: I haven't really gotten into it. I haven't explored it. I'm not anti-banana ball. I don't know. I haven't taken the time to dive into it. But, I mean, I know they're popping. I know they're popular. People love it.
0: How about this? Could I sell you on something? And I think we're going to get this 100% because I think it would be better, or I think it could be different. And sometimes different isn't necessarily better, but you can sell it. And my gosh, we love football in this country, and it's not even close what the most popular sport is. It's ridiculous. But how about banana football? Like, I'm seriously, they would pack that place. I'm talking flea flickers. I'm talking double reverses. I'm talking the most badass trick plays you'll ever see. I'm talking, you know, deep balls, well, everything. Like all the cool elements of football. I can imagine the uniforms if they did make it like the bananas, or if it's going to be another company, that type of deal. But banana football, I mean, I can see it now. I mean, I almost have this element, this circus McGurkus, but dude, you wouldn't see a lot of, you know, draw plays. You wouldn't see a lot of power running, but the talent is out there. You could find the football players at a very high level like they do for banana ball. And obviously you put in all the circus stuff. I could see it right now. Guys, end zone celebrations would be insane in banana football. Anytime there's a score, they would break out into like cabaret or something. Seriously. I mean, they do that with baseball. In baseball, you're not supposed to celebrate, right? They don't do any of that. Football, all the celebrations, the end zone celebrations, the end zone dances, the spiking of the ball. You would just take banana ball and apply it with football. 310-840-4910. Would you be more interested in that than banana baseball? Banana ball. I can't imagine. I don't get the banana ball. And that's okay. I don't have to. It's successful. It's badass. It works. And you know what? It's crazy. But they outdraw Major League Baseball. And it's a circus McGurkus of baseball. And the people love it. Okay, it works, but I don't love it. I wouldn't watch a game on television. I'd probably go to the event, but I wouldn't watch a game, I don't think. Banana ball, but football, I would be intrigued as all hell. You know, and look at all the stadiums. They're selling out these stadiums for baseball. Would football catch on more? I mean, you don't really have to do much to think football's going to beat baseball, just about anything as far as fans go. Are you buying this at all, Roadhouse Dalton? Banana ball,
1: yeah,
0: football would work?
1: I could see it because, I mean, one of the things they do with banana ball is they'll bring, like, legends out, like OG, like Shane Victorino is out there, Ryan Howard was out there one, like they bring legends out every time. So imagine, like, I don't know, Randy Moss coming out, OBJ coming out, Chad Ochocinco, get Tom Brady out there to throw it around. Like, you could get some legendary players out there that could add to it. Now the physicality might be a problem for some of those OG guys, maybe, so you might have to work around that and figure it out, but I think it could work. I really do.
0: the physicality is where I am too. Like, how physical would be banana football be? Like, could you have the bone crushing hits? I mean, you can't have targeting and that crap. I totally get that. But could you be, like, could quarterbacks of the banana ball league, could they be a little more under fire of getting hit rather than the NFL when you touch them here and there is going to draw the flag? I mean, it would be interesting. I mean, banana ball for football, the referees would be all over the place too. It's almost like a WWE spin, right? It's a show. It's an act. It's theater. But they use sports to present it. They know, essentially, I mean, they don't know the outcome of the game, but they know their routines. They know at the, you know, mark of the third inning, they're going to do this dance. They know at the top of the fifth, they stop the game and they bring out the water hose and they squirt people in the stands. Like, they have that all mapped out, just like we do on this show. But I think for football, it's just, I don't know. You guys, I want to know. 310-840-4910. Would you be more interested in banana football? Savannah Bananas, I'm sure there's a ton of you guys listening right now going, dude, I've went. It was awesome. We're going to go next time. I mean, they massively sell out. Like, it's not even close. You know, it doesn't even matter the venue. They just sell the hell out wherever they go. I don't know. I think a football spin would be badass. 310-840-4910. We're going to Wisconsin. Nathan in Wisconsin, you're first up. What's you got? What you got, Nathan? Bring it.
2: Hey, yeah, I mean, I don't know how good a banana ball football would be. I mean, I think part of the thing with football, with the NFL and college, is that it's more of like a serious thing. I think with baseball, it presents a better opportunity because it's, you know, a lot of people don't really like baseball. It's going to the park day, so you might as well make it a big circus, you know.
0: I mean, like, you make a good point there.
2: Yeah, I don't know. I mean, it'd be fun to see, but I don't know. But I don't know. I think the Pistons will take care of business. But yeah, I don't know. As far as the NBA goes, I think it's OKC versus Spurs is going to be the one thing that decides the finals, or I think that winner is going to win. So.
0: Appreciate the call, Nathan, in Wisconsin. I just, like, how many games are you guys giving the Spurs? And is there anybody actually out there that's saying they're going to beat OKC four times and you have the Spurs winning the series? I think the only team that beats OKC is OKC. And I asked this question last week on my Sunday night time slot, which is my usual Westwood One time slot. I said, what's the percentage that they're the first team to ever go 16-0, sweep through the playoffs? They're halfway there. Now, I don't think they're going to sweep San Antonio. I don't. But I'm not going to wake up surprised like my face is sewed to the carpet if they're not. I'm not going to be shocked. What I see with OKC defensively, they put that offense in an uphill swim like the whole game. And you're swimming uphill. At some point, dude, you're going to give. And at some point, those teams give against OKC. And then OKC just does what they do. They go on this run. It's one big fast break. They don't kill you with threes. They kill you with twos and free throws and defense. And they murder face you. Murder face you. I think there's a pretty good shot. I don't think, I mean, I'll give the Spurs one. Maybe I could listen to two. Maybe. What's a good CFP? 12, 16, 24? Phone lines open. 310-840-4910. I'm Johnny Ballgame. It's Westwood One Sports tonight, guys. Download the Westwood One Sports app.
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0: working out, I think they'll be fine. I think the Knicks will go to the finals. It's crazy. What if it's Knicks-Spurs? The last time the Knicks made the finals, 1999, you know who they played? Yeah, Tim Duncan won his first title. That was the strike season, 50-game season, where Phil Jackson said that really doesn't count because it was a strike-shortened season. I remember Phil saying that. That was funny. We are loaded on phone calls. Plenty of lines to get in on it. We're going to be right back. I'm Johnny Ballgame taking those calls on Westwood One Sports Night. 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
1: 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Spurs, Thunder, Wemby versus SGA. Can San Antonio take down the defending champs? We break it all down on the road to the finals. 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
15: Generally quiet conditions as we head into tonight. It will be a balmy and breezy night. We'll drop down into the low 70s for overnight lows. Generally clear skies, a partly cloudy sky for our Sunday, a gusty south wind, and highs jumping into the upper 80s for afternoon highs. We will see a slight chance of a shower or storm moving into the picture by late Sunday, better chances kind of Monday into Tuesday. And some of those storms at that time, strong to severe.
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0: I'm going to go to Baltimore. We have a ton of calls from Baltimore. You guys represent Rodney. I don't know where we're going, man. Rodney, you're up on Westwood One. What you got, man?
1: Good morning. Ding, ding. School's in session. I've been listening to you all talk about the best two players in the NBA and said Shaq and Kobe. Well, where I'm from in Baltimore, it takes five people. And I understand your topic, but none of them could ever approach eight titles in a row. And we're talking about Bill Russell. They won eight titles in a row. I think they played for like 10 in a decade. I watched that. I'm showing my vintage.
0: Nice, man. You saw those games?
1: Bill Russell with everybody. Yes, sir. Yes, sir.
0: Hell yeah.
1: I started watching the NBA in 62, and I got sick of them kicking Wilt Chamberlain's butt, and he was the best center. So you could take Bill Russell and any of his teammates during that eight-year run where they won championships 8 years in a row. Nobody has done that yet. They won't approach that. We keep forgetting that we're standing on the ancestors' shoulders. Somebody did it before all of them. Show me eight titles, and I'll be happy. And Tupac Day in Baltimore was horrible. It was the worst exploitation I've ever seen in my life.
0: That's sad you say that. Okay, I'll have to do some...
1: Yeah.
0: I'll do some research on that one. Tupac Day in Baltimore wasn't a fun episode, huh?
1: They gave away 20,000 bobbleheads in less than a half hour. No way. They were giving them to people that were bringing children in for free, because if you buy one ticket, you can bring two children in for free. So you got people that didn't pay, all the concession people that worked there, they had them. The policemen had them. The security guards had them. The people that paid, no. Children that didn't even know who Tupac was. Nine people had nine bobbleheads. Children don't know who Tupac were. And online, the next day, they were getting $2,000 a piece. I got none.
0: Dang. Thank you for the call. Here's my only pushback on Bill Russell and the eight titles. There was only eight teams in the NBA for like half of his titles. I know I'm going to be that guy, but it's an eight-team league. I won't even play in a fantasy league that has eight teams. It's not enough. And I love the NBA, and Bill Russell is probably responsible, guys, for Wilt, for Kareem, for Jordan, Bird. I get it. It's like the Beatles are probably responsible for Tupac. It all stems. I get it, dude. But the league was so different, and it felt like Red and Bill and that lineup, they were so far ahead of everybody else. But eight titles in a row is eight titles in a row. Eight titles for in an eight-team league. 310-840-4910 to Ontario, Canada. Ryan, make it quick, brother. You got the line. Go for it, buddy.
2: Oh, thanks, Johnny Ballgame, for taking my call. Mr. Positive, from my family to yours. Thinking about you and just as family, it's more than sports. So, yeah. That's how I raise my kids, so I'll keep it quick. And
0: is that all you wanted? Yeah, or you want to...
2: Yeah, you also
0: appreciate the call. All right. Ryan, call back if that was kind of confusing, but Mr. Positive appreciates it. And cool little Westwood One Nation there, rallying around someone who has an ill mother right now in Mr. Positive. 310-840-4910. You know why Fernando Mendoza didn't get a primetime standalone game? It's the Raiders, man. And I say that in a good way. Like, I guarantee you, even when the Cowboys were Jimmy Johnson, 1-15, 1989 bad, I bet they had a national game. I know they did, because I think they beat the Washington team on Sunday Night Football that year. I think that was their only win. I'm sorry I even remember that. 310-840-4910. I'll tell you, though, when we come back. Dalton, stay there. Westwood One Sports. I'm Johnny Ballgame. Download the Westwood One Sports app, guys.
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0: up a cigar during a game when he felt it was over. That's so badass. So I don't want to take anything away from that dynasty. I mean, them and the Yankees in that era, they invented the sports dynasty. They did. And Bill Russell was their best player, even though he wasn't their leading scorer. And you ask any basketball historian who watched that era, you know, a lot of them will say, dude, it wasn't about the points with Russell and Wilt. I know we look at the box scores and Wilt dominated the matchup. Russell's team usually won. You said they faced 90-something games. I'd love to know how many games Russell won. And that's all he cared about. And that's why people love him. And that laugh. Like I said, I've met Bill Russell. I've seen him. I gave him my own personal standing ovation. That's how much I respect that man. The crap he had to go through in a league that didn't want them. It was bull crap. And then they figured out they needed it. They needed to, yeah. But I did. I looked that up. I mean, the NBA in the 1960s was 80% white. It wasn't fair. They didn't take all the best players. So you can't say, well, they had an 8-team league, so that means you knew you had all the best players. No, because it wasn't fair. They didn't let everybody play. We're going to get back to the calls. We'll stay in Chicago when we come back. I'm Johnny Ballgame. This is Westwood One Sports Night. 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
2: Everybody has a smile story, those daily moments of joy that make you smile, especially when you're a child like 3-year-old Zena. Her smile is as bright as her future, but there's something you wouldn't know about Zena. She was born with a cleft lip, which can make it hard to eat, talk, hear, and even breathe. And she's far from alone. A baby is born with a cleft every 3 minutes. 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Thankfully, she met Smile Train. 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
4: Generally quiet conditions as we head into tonight. It will be a balmy and breezy night. We'll drop down into the low 70s for overnight lows. Generally clear skies, a partly cloudy sky for our Sunday. A gusty south wind and highs jumping into the upper 80s for afternoon highs. We will see a slight chance of a shower or storm moving into the picture by late Sunday. Better chances kind of Monday into Tuesday. And some of those storms at that time, strong to severe.
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8: For your Sunday afternoon, partly cloudy skies, temperatures climbing into the upper 80s, about 87 degrees for the Tulsa area as a whole. Winds will be gusty from the south, as high as 20 to 40 miles an hour, gusting at some points in time. Storm chances don't roll in until later on tonight, when there's a low end chance for an isolated shower or thunderstorm before storm chances become greater by Monday afternoon. From the Bob Mills Weather Center, I'm News on 6 meteorologist Chloe Arroyo.
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9: Office to the field.
10: And the pitch on the way. Inside, Cubs win the ball game. The Cubs have won another one.
9: We go around the diamond.
11: It's not just hitting, it's kind of... You know, we need to play better baseball. And that's pretty much as simple as that.
9: It's time for MLB Squeeze Plays.
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13: All right, Carlos Ortiz, we are now in the middle of May on the back end. All right, it's the back nine of the month of May. All types of things sprouting up in terms of

0: Only a few minutes here, so it's time for the three of us to make our Sunday selections to try to win you a little bit of money to round out today's show.
1: Closing the show with cash.
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1: It's our Sunday selection.
2: Something to bring me my money.
1: Yeah. Elijah, give me a winner.
0: Well, we're going to try to give you a few winners here, but I'll start off with our man Lee. Lee, what do you have been cooking over there today?
3: What do I have cooking today? Well, let's go ahead and look at tomorrow for game one between the Spurs and the Thunder. Everyone's high on the Thunder at home, -6.5. I like the Spurs. They've taken the series 4-1 this season. I like the matchup. I like how they measure up. Give me +6.5 for the Spurs in game one.
0: All right. Lee goes +6.5 for the Spurs in game one. Carlos, I will go ahead and pass the baton over to you, too.
4: First pick. I'm going to go. Of course, you got to go to a game seven. You look at the lines there. I think it's going to be a close game. I'm taking the Cavs +4.5. I don't think they're going to win, but I think they'll keep it tight. One interesting thing that I will say, though, over-under lines in terms of points. I was looking at that James Harden, but I think 18.5 is too low for me. So I'm going to go under 25.5 points for Donovan Mitchell.
0: Ooh, what was that one again for Donovan Mitchell?
4: Under 25.5.
0: Under 25.5. Ooh, okay. I mean, look, I like the Pistons here a lot, and that's where I want to go with this. I really tried to find James Harden turnover props so I could just take the over. We might get 9 or 10. We might get an all-time stinker. But I'll just take this game as it is. I'll take the point spread here. Give me the Pistons to cover the 4 here. Or 4.5. We'll take that. 4.5 here. With the Detroit Pistons, I think they're going to absolutely run it up in this game. Back to Lee for your second pick.
3: 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You can hear it here on Westwood One. I'll take that.
0: Oh, I like it. It is a cluster, man. I haven't got to talk about the PGA Championship today. That is a cluster at the top of the standings there, or at least the scoreboard. That's anybody's game. All right, Carlos, to you for your final pick.
4: Easiest money you're going to make your entire life. Dodgers -1.5 over the Angels. Grayson Rodriguez hasn't pitched in almost 2 years. Congratulations on making your re-debut back into the bigs, kid. Now go try to figure out that Dodgers lineup.
0: Oh, yeah. That's a layup, man. Good luck. You got to play the Dodgers. We've talked about during the break. This could be a grand opening, grand closing type thing here when it comes to him. My layup of the day, too, also be baseball. Give me the Braves against a pitcher who's got an ERA north of 6 against the Red Sox today. The Red Sox got him one last night. Red Sox aren't going to win this series. Give me the Braves to win. On the -1.5, I think they'll win that thing by a few runs. The Braves are the hottest teams in baseball. They are an absolute wagon buzzsaw right now. That's all we have today. I'm Elijah Campbell. Talk to you again next week at 6 a.m. next Sunday. Linnell Willingham is next here on Westwood One Sports and the Westwood One Sports app.
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5: For your Sunday afternoon, partly cloudy skies, temperatures climbing into the upper 80s, about 87 degrees for the Tulsa area as a whole. Winds will be gusty from the south, as high as 20 to 40 miles an hour, gusting at some points the upper 80s, about 87 degrees for the Tulsa area as a whole. Winds will be gusty from the south, as high as 20 to 40 miles an hour, gusting at some points in time. Storm chances don't roll in until later on tonight, when there's a low inch

0: matters if you lose game seven. As I mentioned, though, whoever loses tonight, they're going to be facing a major retool session coming up this offseason. If Detroit loses, as we just mentioned, they're going to go get a second score. Even if they win, they're probably going to have to go address that second score coming up this summer. On the flip side for the Cavs, you want to talk about pressure. All of the pressure, it feels like, is on James Harden, Donovan Mitchell, and the Cleveland Cavaliers. Honestly. And here's the thing. Both of these two teams, right? Both of these two teams are 7-6 in their 13 playoff games this postseason. They've both had uber special moments, right? We've seen Donovan Mitchell go Kanye crazy. We've seen Cade Cunningham go Kanye crazy. Last game, we saw the emergence of B-Ball Paul. We've seen Dennis Jenkins go off in this series. This is what the playoffs is about. But for Cleveland, man, this is a little bit different than Detroit because of the youth of the Pistons, right? For Cleveland, Donovan Mitchell's going to be 30 this summer. James Harden is 37. There is a sense of urgency. There is a win-now mentality that everybody within the Cavs organization should have, which is why the other night, losing at home in a closeout situation, it was a letdown. It was a letdown. You had it all on the cutting room floor for you the other night, and you blew it like a candle on your birthday. I mean, it was rough to watch. And I said it yesterday, so I'm not going to, you know, waste a whole lot of time with it here. But if you weren't with us yesterday, man, I take pride in this. Duh, Linnell. You all take pride in your job, too. I take pride in this. I want to be right all the damn time. I love when narratives flip. I'm done trying to flip the narrative of James Harden. I'm done trying to get people to believe that James Harden is going to show up in the postseason. He's got to just do it at this point. My credibility throughout this postseason with James Harden in particular has taken a massive hit. A massive hit. Because I'm one of the few, the proud, the Marine. Kidding. I'm one of the few James Harden truthers that still exist out here in the ether. I'm one of the James Harden truthers, you know, that go to war for brother every chance we get. What he did in game six, what he's been throughout the course of this postseason, simply not good enough. You know what's great, though? And this was kind of his sentiment at the podium the other night. Hey, you go out and do the damn thing in game seven, it's like people going to get amnesia. Oh, what happened? Nobody will remember it. It'll all be great. But for Cleveland, man, we talked about potential consequences if Detroit loses. They're going to probably move Jalen Duren. They're probably going to do their best to get a second star. Maybe that's while keeping Duren. But we do know this. Whoever loses tonight, there will be massive shakeups to their roster this offseason. For Cleveland, though, those shakeups are going to look a lot different than the ones in Detroit because of the timeline of the group. As I mentioned, Harden 37, Donovan Mitchell 30. We're talking about coaches potentially getting fired. We're talking about GMs potentially getting fired. Do you move Donovan Mitchell if you're Cleveland? Here's my thing. If you're Cleveland, you can't move Donovan Mitchell. You can't. Why? Why can't you move him? Because your future without Donovan Mitchell is ass, for lack of a better phrase. Right? Evan Mobley seems to be the guy that's under the microscope, though, in terms of who will actually get dealt, right? We've seen his name thrown around in the Giannis Antetokounmpo sweepstakes every chance you get. But if you lose, right, you open up Pandora's box. Anything at this point could be on the table. There was a trade scenario I brought up during the week. The L.A. Clippers, thanks to the stupid Indiana Pacers, the L.A. Clippers are armed with the number 5 overall pick coming up in this draft. If you are the Cleveland Cavaliers and you come up short here, do you move Donovan Mitchell to the Clippers for the number 5 overall pick if they're willing to do it and pair up Donovan Mitchell, Kawhi Leonard, Darius Garland, ironically enough. Like, is that something that you do? That's the crazy part about this, why I love the postseason. There are so many different options that are legitimate here, guys. If Cleveland comes up short, it feels like the idea of moving Donovan Mitchell seems like a pipe dream, right? But if you're Cleveland, you have been, I don't want to say you're stuck in the middle because you've been a top three seed, you know, so that's technically not the middle. But it sure does feel like you can't get over the hump with this group. Can you get over the hump with Donovan Mitchell as your guy? You thought James Harden would be the perfect co-star. That hadn't been the case. It hasn't. Woman just died. Whoa. Help me out, Carla.
1: No, it's funny, as you're attempting not to die and you talk about the Clippers there, I'm like, I think Cleveland does that deal if LeBron tells him that's what he wants. Well, it's a whole other angle for Cleveland that we're not talking
0: about.
1: If
0: LeBron was to go to a Cleveland team, it wouldn't be without Donovan Mitchell, I'll tell you that.
1: Yeah.
0: That's why you probably shouldn't drink water while you're trying to host the radio show, huh? I'm thirsty, people.
1: As I drank water earlier and I almost died as well.
0: Yeah, it's awful. It's awful. But no, regardless, right, whatever happens tonight, the loser is going to have massive consequences. But clearly, those consequences for the Cavs are a lot more steep, right? You got some big-time questions to ask here. Have the past 3 months since trading for Harden, has it shown you that, hey, you know, maybe we should try to rock out with this group for an entire season? Like, are you confident in that backcourt if you're the powers that be in Cleveland with the Cavaliers, right? I mentioned Donovan Mitchell. He's the big elephant in the room, right? Because I just gave you a scenario in which they can get off of him, trade him for the fifth pick, doing a little salary match, and going out and getting that fifth pick from the Clippers. If you're Cleveland, though, this is what's tough. Like, Donovan Mitchell has to choose to extend. That's where Cleveland's in a tough spot here. He's in total control of this situation. It's not like he's a restricted free agent. It's not like they can, you know, match his deal or whatever. If Donovan Mitchell wants to, he can play out next year and go hit unrestricted free agency in the summer of 2027. But we know that's not how it's going to rock. Like, Cleveland would be stupid as hell if they allowed it to go that way. Honestly, Cleveland would be silly if they chose to ultimately go that route. It just is what it is, right? You need someone to build around here. I don't think Evan Mobley's that guy to build around. All hell's going to break loose in Cleveland if they ultimately lose. Coming up here tonight, I'll give you my official prediction for Cavs and Pistons Game 7 coming up a little bit later on in the program here. And a lot more to get to, though, here on Sunday Morning Sports with the youngest in charge, Noah Willingham, taking you up to 11 a.m. Eastern time. You can hit us up on the talk and text line, 310-840-4910. I'm taking your calls on this coming up next. Whoever wins the MVP trophy today, it will be the eighth consecutive season in which a player who was born outside the U.S. takes home the MVP trophy. Who's going to be the next American-born MVP? 310-840-4910. I'll give you my answer and take your calls on that next.
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0: Westwood One Sports presents Linnell Willingham.
1: 310-840-4910 is the number. Here on Sunday Morning Sports with the youngest in charge. The MVP trophy going to be given out today in the NBA. And the winner, whoever it's going to be, whether it's SGA of the Thunder, whether it's Nikola Jokic of the Nuggets, or Victor Wembanyama of the Spurs, whoever wins the MVP trophy today will be the eighth consecutive season in which a player that was born outside the U.S. takes home the MVP trophy. I want your calls on this at 310-840-4910. Who's going to be the next American-born MVP? 310-840-4910. The last American, ironically enough, right? The last American to win MVP. The last American to win MVP was James Harden. And I know it sounds crazy to say because of the current state of James Harden's career and what he hasn't accomplished to this point in the NBA second season. But our last American to win MVP was James Harden. Who's going to be the next American-born MVP? 310-840-4910. And I'll even add on to that. Who's going to be the next American-born MVP? And when does it happen? When does it happen? Because I'm telling you, the three nominees for MVP this year, Jokic, SGA, and Wemby, barring injury, what the hell is stopping them from being the same three next year, and the year after, and the year after that? I hate to say it. Well, I don't hate to say it because it doesn't really bother me one way or another. We are watching, and I say it all the time, we're in the golden age of NBA basketball. There is more talent in this league than we've ever seen, right? For those of you that like to Larry Bird this and Larry Bird that and Wilt Chamberlain that, there are no HVAC technicians in the NBA in today's day and age. There are no substitute teachers in today's NBA. There aren't any plumbers. The guys don't take off a tool belt when they enter the arena. You pick up what I'm putting down? So I am very, very eager to see who's the next dude. Who's that next guy that takes the leap that's an American star? I got a couple of names for you here. Jason Tatum and Jaylen Brown. So Jaylen Brown should have been an MVP finalist this year. Like, if we're being frank, I know the numbers of Nikola Jokic are out of this world. You averaged a triple-double. It was crazy. What Jaylen Brown did this year was so, so impressive. Leading the Boston Celtics to the 2 seed in the conference, despite not having his co-star, it was super impressive. I don't think anybody had a more impressive season. I don't think anyone proved more to me this year than Jaylen Brown and what he was able to accomplish with the Boston Celtics. So when we talk about the next American MVP, I 110%, think that Jaylen Brown's got to be on that short list. And notice I said short list, guys. Because the list is short. Think about the best players in this sport right now. They're all foreign. Giannis, Jokic, Wemby, SGA, Luka. That's most people's top five right there. SGA, Wemby, Luka, Joker. You know what I'm saying? Wemby. That's most people's top five. That's my top five at least. Who's going to be the next American-born MVP? 310-840-4910 is the number. For just now joining us, the MVP trophy going to be given out later this afternoon. Whoever wins it, whether it's Nikola Jokic, SGA, or Victor Wembanyama, it will be the eighth consecutive season in which a player born outside the U.S. takes the MVP trophy. Who's going to be the next American-born MVP? 310-840-4910. Mike is in South Carolina wanting to check in. Mike, good morning.
2: Hello, Linnell. Man, you got all the bases covered with basketball. I'm a baseball guy. But, unbelievable game seven tonight, and the New York Knickerbockers, I'm originally from Long Island, New York. And it is just off the charts. And this is This is quite the, you know, the atmosphere for all-time great NBA players, like you said. You know, and I was at the Bicentennial, 1976. I was at the Nassau Coliseum, and I saw Dr. J, Rick Barry, championship game, ABS.
1: Lucky you.
2: But you know what? Oh, yeah. And of all the I even went to the last game in the 69 series with the Mets. I was 15. And of all the I'm 72. I just turned 72. Another candle on a cake. I don't think any team will do that. Yeah, I don't think any city will do that, Linnell, to win the World Series, NBA championship. And I watched the Super Bowl with my dad, rest in peace. But I hope the Knicks got the mojo. And I hope Spike Lee just tones it down a little, man. Celebrity Row and all the other, whatever.
1: Who but, do you who do you think will be the next American-born MVP?
2: That is a great, great question. I don't even have a concept of I don't watch it like I used to, you know, but I still keep in touch. And, you know, I got to go. I don't know. That's a really good question.
1: Well, you think about that, and you text us on.
2: I will.
1: We appreciate the call, pal. 310-840-4910. I feel like the list is very short. That's not a good thing, guys. I think the list is very, very short in terms of the next American MVP.
3: Yeah,
1: I got
3: Alex
1: five
3: Sarr has
1: names.
3: Alex Sarr has more of a chance to win the MVP before another American wins it.
1: Like, that's the current state that the NBA is in. I got five names here in front of me. Jason Tatum and Jaylen Brown of the Celtics. Anthony Edwards of the Timberwolves, who we're going to get to coming up here in a second, because holy cow, we talked about him yesterday. The post-game audio continues to trickle out from the end of the Timberwolves season. Anthony Edwards, though, got to be on that list. Kay Cunningham, I think, has got to be on that list. He was going to be an MVP finalist this year, but there were only three for whatever reason. And then Cooper Flagg. Like, that's the list for me. Like, I don't see another American in today's NBA doing it. Like, Kawhi Leonard this past year, and I know people are going to say Kawhi is old as hell. He is. But Kawhi Leonard this past year had arguably the best season, you know, of his pro career. Not arguably, he did have the best season of his pro career. You know, at 34 years of age, if the Clippers were worth a damn, he may have been an MVP candidate. He's averaged 28 points per game on 50% shooting this year, 38% from three, gave you 6.5 boards and 4 assists, 2 blocks and a steal per night. Those are MVP caliber numbers. They are. It's just the Clippers weren't an MVP caliber team. 310-840-4910 is the number. Whoever wins the MVP trophy tonight, ahead of Game 7, Pistons, Cavs, from Detroit, whoever wins it, it'll be the 8th consecutive year that we've seen an international player, a non-American-born player, win MVP. Who's going to be the next American MVP, ladies and gents? 310-840-4910 is the number. Good morning to my man Tommy out in Michigan, wanting to chime in. Tommy, what's going on, brother?
4: Good morning, Linnell. Yeah, you know, I got to give a little bit of love for it. It won't happen this year, obviously, but, you know, Kate Cunningham.
1: Yeah, I think he may have the best chance, Tommy.
4: You know, if it wasn't for him, if we didn't have him this year, not only are they not the number one seed, they don't even make the playoffs. This guy's been everything.
1: I totally agree with you, my friend. I totally agree. They got to get him a co-star, man.
4: No, he needs a little help, but yeah. I mean, Durant finally kind of pulled his head up as you know what in the last game a little bit.
1: Because look, Durant's had it rough. Last summer, he got his girl stolen from him by Wendell Carter. This summer, B-ball Paul's taking his job. I mean, it's tough time right now to be Jalen Durant, is what I would say.
4: I know what I'm just saying though. You know, Cade's just been the rock, the constant.
1: Yeah,
4: and he's what an MVP is, and I know he's the guy, man.
1: Appreciate the call as always, my friend. Enjoy the rest of your weekend, man. 310-840-4910 is the number. I got Carlos with a K. Good chime in here. Tyrese Maxey. I agree. Tyrese Maxey is definitely on that list. His season this year, absolutely spectacular for the Philadelphia 76ers. I want to keep the phones rolling on this, man. If you're riding around in the car this morning on your way to church to get some worship in, if you're getting a workout in, good morning to you. We got Game 7 coming up tonight between the Pistons and Cavs. MVP gets announced before then. Who's the next American-born MVP? Your call's next.
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5: For your Sunday afternoon, partly cloudy skies, temperatures climbing into the upper 80s, about 87 degrees for the Tulsa area as a whole. Winds will be gusty from the south, as high as 20 to 40 miles an hour, gusting at some points in time. Storm chances don't roll in until later on tonight, when there's a low end chance for an isolated shower or thunderstorm before storm chances become greater by Monday afternoon. From the Bob Mills Weather Center, I'm News on 6 meteorologist Chloe Arroyo.
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0: right now that the Detroit Pistons have. If they're going to win Game 7, he's got to get the start. On the flip side for the Cleveland Cavaliers, man, James Harden and Donovan Mitchell, we talked about them yesterday. Not good enough when it mattered. Between those two dudes, talking about James Harden and Donovan Mitchell, they accounted for, 12 of the 20 turnovers that the Cleveland Cavaliers had in Game 6. Detroit scored 28 points off of those 20 turnovers. Those two dudes got to be better. They have to be. They have to be. In the NBA's postseason, in any postseason for that matter, your best players must bring it when it matters the most. That's how you're judged. I don't give a rat's you-know-what about what you do during the regular season. The postseason is where legends are made. The postseason is where stars are born. And for Donovan Mitchell and James Harden, we know about your star status in the regular season. What you going to do, though, in a go-hard or go-home situation? What are you going to do when you got to shake a leg or lose one? What are you going to do when it's crap or get off of the pot? What are you going to do when it's do or die? That is the prospect that the Cleveland Cavaliers and the Detroit Pistons are facing coming up later on here tonight. The best two words in all the pro sports, Game 7. We'll get it between the Cavs and Pistons, 8 p.m. tip-off. My official prediction for Cavs and Pistons, to give you that, I tag in my better half, Linnell Embiid. Tonight, when you talk about just what you ultimately get in the playoffs, the two good teams, talking about Detroit and Cleveland. Obviously, I know James played with me in Philadelphia. I hope both teams are able to stay healthy. And if they do that, then they're gonna have a shot. I'm happy, despite we losing to the Knicks. I'm happy. I got out of this healthy, and I was able to go home and celebrate with my family. And now we just wait. Josh, he ultimately fired Daryl, and we now wait to see, who's gonna make the decisions for us moving forward. But whatever we do, I have a great appreciation. It's tough. It's tough, man. Nobody want to be hurt. Nobody want to not play. I love basketball. This is my life. This is what I like to do. This is my hobby. It sucks. It sucks not being there. But I want to, again, just thank the fans of Philadelphia for just having the patience to just continue to work with us, man. So I'm not going to choose my former teammate tonight. I played with James in Philadelphia before. I'm not going to choose him tonight. I'm going to go with Kate and Coach JB. I thought they played so well, and they will match up good with the Knicks coming up at Madison Square Garden. Thank you, Linnell Embiid. 310-840-4910 is the number. We got a lot more to get to, including Dakota Rain Prescott. He's going to give us our cup of joe to go. Dax on the prowl, ladies and gentlemen. What does it mean for the Cowboys? We'll tell you that and a whole lot more coming up next in NFL Facts or Cap here on Westwood One Sports.
1: 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Can San Antonio take down the defending champs? We break it all down on the road to the finals. 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
14: For your Sunday afternoon, partly cloudy skies, temperatures climbing into the upper 80s, about 87 degrees for the Tulsa area as a whole. Winds will be gusty from the south, as high as 20 to 40 miles an hour, gusting at some points in time. Storm chances don't roll in until later on tonight, when there's a low end chance for an isolated shower or thunderstorm before storm chances become greater by Monday afternoon. For the Bob Mills Weather Center, I'm News on 6 meteorologist Chloe Arroyo.
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4: For your Sunday afternoon, partly cloudy skies, temperatures climbing into the upper 80s, about 87 degrees for the Tulsa area as a whole. Winds will be gusty from the south, as high as 20 to 40 miles an hour, gusting at some points in time. Storm chances don't roll in until later on tonight, when there's a low end chance for an isolated shower or thunderstorm before storm chances become greater by Monday afternoon. For the Bob Mills Weather Center, I'm News on 6 meteorologist Chloe Arroyo.
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5: Immediately, Rousey takes Carano down, but Carano looking for the guillotine. And Rousey pops her head out in full mount, ground and pound. Rousey looking for the arm, and already the arm, it's over. Mamma mia, it is just incredible. The most devastating finish in MMA history. And Ronda Rousey just took another arm hostage. And just like that, it's over.
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7: Mauro Ranallo on the call last night, courtesy of Netflix and MVP, as Ronda Rousey and Gina Carano got back into the octagon, back into the cage against one another. And it was over just like that. You heard it. You just heard the whole fight. That was it. Done. Over. The whole shooting match in 17 seconds. Ronda Rousey gets Carano to tap with an arm bar 17 seconds in. And look, props to both ladies for getting back in there after years off. Carano a lot longer off than Rousey. And both of them basically said, hey, it was one more go around. We're both done. Yeah, this is it. And, you know, nice way to go out. Carano said she wished it would have lasted longer. She had a chance to get some strikes in. Rousey basically, as you heard there, took her straight to the ground. And that was that. It is BetMGM Game Day on Westwood One Sports. Chris Mack with you. PJ Glass are going to jump into the conversation at the top of the hour. Coming up in about 14 minutes or so. I think the NFL did a great job scheduling their primetime games for this year, especially Monday night and Sunday night. But I think they're doing it at the cost of something else that used to be and should still be, I think anyway, very, very important. I'll tell you exactly what that is coming up in a little less than 15 minutes. But yeah, it wasn't UFC. But it was a chance to get some fighting on a Saturday night. I didn't tune in live. My wife came home from a neighbor's house where they had it on around 11 o'clock and said, yeah, Rousey got some lady to tap in 17 seconds. I said, oh, okay. Got you there. She's like, yeah. And there was some other fight where some guy was just absolutely covered in blood. I was like, oh, okay. That must have been Perry Diaz, because Nate Diaz loves to bleed. And that was pretty much it. The only other news you got is not related to that specific promotion. It's that Conor McGregor will be coming back on July 11th against Max Holloway, UFC 329 in Vegas. And I'm just going to raise my hand and ask a question, because I am not a huge MMA guy, but I will ask those of you out there at 310-840-4910 or in the comments on YouTube, youtube.com/@BetMGM tonight. Do you care? Honestly, do you care? Because McGregor coming back to fight to me is like, okay, yeah. It's got the same level of excitement and reaction from me that like Aaron Rodgers going back to the Steelers for another year gets outside of Steeler fan circles. It's like, oh, okay, great. That should be fun. And to

0: use another NFL MMA analogy here. Watching Rousey and Carano last night was kind of like if we dragged Tom Brady and Peyton Manning out of retirement right now and made them go play a game against each other after years off. Like, one hasn't been off nearly as long and probably wouldn't look as bad, and it would be very brief, and the nostalgia would only last for a few seconds, and it would be like, ooh, why did we do this? It's kind of the same thing. Luckily, Ronda Rousey saved us from it after just 17 seconds last night, and I suspect it's going to be the same thing when McGregor gets back in the octagon in July. Yes, people will watch it. Yes, people will. People will pay the money. They'll subscribe to the ESPN app if they don't already. Some MMA fans, if they don't already subscribe, will subscribe so they can watch it. Okay. Doesn't mean it's going to be worth it. I don't think. Anyway, it is the postseason in the NBA and the NHL. And in the NBA, when the games are bigger, the crowds are louder, the excitement reaches a whole new level like it will tonight in Detroit for a game 7 between the Pistons and Cavs. You can be a part of all of that postseason action when you bet with boosted odds inside your BetMGM app. Activate that odds boost token for any bet on the NBA playoffs, and you'll receive a bigger payout if your bet 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Chris Mack with you. PJ Glasser, as I mentioned, will jump into the conversation at the top of the hour. We will certainly talk plenty about the NFL schedule, our biggest takeaways from it, and we'll rip it apart limb from limb a little bit later. We will power rank at 1 Eastern, 10 Pacific, the schedule reveal videos. I have one very clear number one, which if you listen to You Better You Bet on Friday when I filled in for Nick Kostos, you might already know the answer to this, but I don't think there's any dispute about what the best schedule reveal video was. That coming up at 1 Eastern, 10 Pacific. We will also talk about that international slate. I'm fairly unimpressed. I'm curious what PJ thinks. And as mentioned, in about 10 minutes, I'll tell you why I think the primetime windows looking as good as they do does a disservice to one in particular portion of the fan base that I think the NFL needs to pump the brakes on before they start sliding down a slippery slope. But Cavs, Pistons tonight. Pistons favored by 4.5 at home in a game 7. Total sitting right around 205.5. 6 different Pistons scored in double figures to help them get that game 6 victory. You heard me talk about Cade Cunningham earlier. He was one of them. Dennis Jenkins, Reed, Thompson, Duren, Robinson, all in double figures. And that's what the Pistons need. They need more of the secondary guys to show up in support of Cade Cunningham, no doubt. James Harden, Donovan Mitchell, they were off a combined 12 of 33 from the field. Harden went back to looking like, even though they were playing in Cleveland, looking like road Harden, and turned it over 8 times. And those are the two questions for me. I know I said earlier it really only matters if Cade Cunningham shows up, but I still think that's true. That's question number one tonight. If Cunningham shows up and plays to his capabilities, played MVP-level basketball much of this year, if he shows up and plays to that level, Pistons win. And I mean on both ends of the floor, as he has done for most of the year and most of the postseason. But if Cade Cunningham doesn't show up, yes, it would be nice to have everybody else around him in double figures. But that won't be enough. Unless Mitchell and Harden both fall apart. And it has somewhat flown under the radar that road Donovan Mitchell has been a giant question mark as well in these playoffs. Road James Harden, and again, I know we flipped for games 5 and 6, this dynamic and this narrative, but road Donovan Mitchell has been a giant question mark as well. When Donovan Mitchell shows up and shows up big, again, we can reference game 5. I mean, 21 points on the road is a good game for Donovan Mitchell. Only turned it over twice. That game was more about James Harden coming up in the clutch. You've got to have one, if not both of those guys, show up in a big way tonight, Mitchell and Harden, if you're going to combat Cade Cunningham in any way. Now, if Cunningham remains sloppy with the basketball, as he was in game five, game four really as well, game three. If you get the Cade Cunningham you got in the middle of this series, Pistons are in trouble. Now, I will say this. Mitchell and Harden having a little bit more, not a little bit in Harden's case, a lot more big game experience. I am curious to see. There's one of two things that can happen with Cade Cunningham tonight. He can rise to the occasion because it's a game seven at home and a chance to move on to the conference finals. Or a little bit of nerves hit him because it's game seven at home with a chance to go to the conference finals. And if that happens and he's off and a little sloppy with the basketball, I don't know if you need Mitchell and Harden to both be perfect or near perfect for the Cavs to steal a victory. You just need both of them to do just enough. And that has been the difference between these two teams this entire series and really this postseason. The Cavs are a more complete team than the Pistons. That's not a knock on Harris or Jenkins. It's certainly a knock on Duren, who hasn't shown up in these playoffs. It's more about the Cavs being a more complete team. And if none of the stars show up in a big way tonight, let's say Cade Cunningham, James Harden, Donovan Mitchell all look off. We'll lump Tobias Harris in just for tonight's game. If all of them are off and don't look great, and we end up with some sort of 93-89 style game, the Cavs are going to win. An ugly game that gets bogged down in the mud by bad shooting and turnovers, the Cavs are still going to win, I think. Because they've shown the ability for a Max Strus to come out of nowhere. Right? That's what they have going for them. The Cavs are the more complete team. We still haven't seen, Jared Allen in flashes. We haven't seen Allen and Mobley take over really at any point in this series, which could be the case. So if you made me bet this game, I would probably jump off a bridge before I do anything else. I don't think I can bet a side in this game. I would bet the under. I think it's likely we get ugly, bogged down in the mud basketball between Cleveland and Detroit, and I do think that leans in Cleveland's direction, and we get Cavs-Knicks, which I saw on social media yesterday. The promo ran, I guess, during the broadcast of something yesterday, and it was promoting Cavs-Knicks in the Eastern Conference Finals on ABC, I think it was. I was like, wait, the scriptwriters let the cat out of the bag? I'm not going to go down that path. I'm not going to tell you it's all taken care of beforehand. But I wouldn't be shocked to see the Cavs upset the Pistons. Still not betting it. Top of the hour, PJ Glasser will dive into the conversation. I'll ask him what he thinks of Game 7 between the Cavs and the Pistons. And we'll also talk biggest takeaways on the NFL schedule that was released Thursday night. Speaking of which, coming up next, I really think, as well as they scheduled the primetime windows, the NFL is on the precipice of doing a disservice to something that has been their bread and butter forever. And I'll tell you exactly what that is next here on BetMGM Game Day on Westwood One Sports.
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0: Marshall.com. The problem with this is that stacking up so much quality inventory, if we want to put it that way, in the standalone primetime windows means your 1 o'clock windows, once you get beyond September especially, they suck. I'm sorry. I'm just going to say it. First few weeks, you look at the 1 o'clock windows as they're currently set, and there's opportunity for some really good games, especially week one, which we'll break down in greater detail later in the show. But you get out to October, and some of these 1 Eastern, 10 Pacific windows, if you've got other plans for early on your Sunday afternoon, you might just go ahead and see those plans through. Now, if you're a red zone junkie and the sound of Scott Hansen's voice on a Sunday afternoon is inescapable and you start to get the shakes without it, you'll probably still be sitting there watching. But I don't know if I'll pay nearly as much attention to the early windows. I can keep up on my fantasy team on my phone. I don't need to see up-to-the-date highlights of some of these clunkers that we're going to have, especially, like I said, once we get to October in the early window. I'm not going to set aside a full Sunday when I could get something done maybe in the yard with the family. Something else that I have to do after I've already spent all day Saturday watching football, most likely, with the college game. I'm not going to take any more time out of my day to watch, I don't know, the Bengals and the Dolphins. I'm not going to take any more time out of my day to watch the Browns and the Jets on what may be a gorgeous mid-October Sunday afternoon. So the NFL is at an inflection point when they give this much quality inventory, as I said, to the primetime windows. It really starts to cut into the early Sunday windows. And perhaps you're a little less interested at that point. We'll break down the schedule 6 ways from Sunday, since, well, it is Sunday, with PJ Glasser, who's jumping into the fray next, right here on BetMGM Game Day on Westwood One Sports.
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1: Had a feeling this might happen, but you got people moving to within shouting distance of Alex Smalley at the top of the PGA Championship leaderboard as his final round is just underway. He's now got, I think, a full six or seven guys within two strokes of that six under lead, PJ, out at Aronimink as we are nearing the, not nearing the end of the final round, but we are well towards the end of the final round. Justin Thomas, Ludvig Åberg, Aaron Rye, John Rahm, all within a stroke. Then you got a group at four under, Cam Smith, Joaquin Neiman, Rory McIlroy. So we'll keep an eye on that as we progress towards the finish of the final round of the PGA Championship. Coming up in about a half hour, Joel Lorenzi, who covers the NBA for The Athletic, will join us to preview what's left of the NBA playoffs. We'll find out what he thinks about Game 7 tonight in Detroit between the Cavs and the Pistons, and also look ahead to the Western Conference Finals, which start tomorrow in OKC. That's where Joel is. Somebody set off an alarm. Paul Skeens has given up multiple runs to the Phillies, so Pirates trying to avoid being swept by the Phils in Pittsburgh. The sound of the bat hitting the baseball, also the sound of a reward being dropped into your account at BetMGM. You can take a swing each day in our free-to-play game, and if you get a hit, you'll score a reward, depending on whether your hit was a single, double, triple, or homer. 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This is what we expected, this is what we wanted, and this is what we're getting. Spurs, Thunder, and one that feels like it will be the first chapter of many meetings between these two in this situation over the next half decade or so, at least.
2: Yeah, Chris, it certainly feels like the Western Conference Final in the NBA was how a bunch of us felt about the NFC Championship game in the NFL this past year, where winner Rams Seahawks win the Super Bowl, and it kind of feels like the winner of Spurs Thunder. Now, if the Spurs go up against the Knicks, I certainly think that's a more interesting series. I would not like the Knicks against the Thunder. I think there is a chance that they could beat the Spurs. But like you said, this is what we wanted to see. San Antonio beat them four or five times in the regular season. And they might have the best player on the floor. I know SGA just won back-to-back MVPs, but Wemby is pretty good. What I think helps the San Antonio team, Chris, as well, going into this series against the Thunder, they've experienced a little adversity so far this postseason. You know, you're down against the Blazers, or the series is tied against Portland 1-1. Wemby's out game three. You're down by double digits going into the second half. You rally to win that game, take control of the series. You lose game one at home against Minnesota. That series tied 2-2. You blow them out in games five and game six. So the Spurs have responded. They weren't looking ahead to the series against OKC, and now they finally get the Thunder. I think probably the bet for me, Chris, in this game or in this series is the way that I would bet, instead of laying like minus 260 with the Thunder, or instead of taking the Spurs at plus 210, I think the Thunder are going to win this series. So I would either take the winner of game one and parlay that with the Thunder to win the series. So if you like OKC to win game one and win the series, they're minus 140 if you take that bet. Whereas the Spurs to win game one and the Thunder to win the series are plus 500. I think that's the way that I would go about it. I think it feels like Thunder in six to me. Competitive series, really good basketball, two great defensive teams, but I do like OKC to pull it out.
1: Yeah, I'm very curious. I mentioned this before you hopped on this morning, PJ. I'm very curious amongst these teams who pulled off sweeps to get to the conference finals. And that's applicable to both the Carolina Hurricanes in the Stanley Cup playoffs, as well as the Knicks and the Thunder in the NBA. You know, how much rust is there that needs to be worked through, and how long does it take to work through that rust? The Thunder are stacked. They're the most talented and deep team in the NBA, but it's still going to take, I would think, at least a few trips up and down the floor to shake off some of that rust. You've got a Spurs team that comes off pretty competitive series against the Timberwolves for finishing them off in six. does that help the Spurs? And if they win game one, but yet the Thunder find themselves to win the series, that's a great bet. I actually love that. Parlaying Spurs to win game one, but Thunder to win the series. We'll talk to Joel Lorenzi to preview that series live from OKC in about 25 minutes. NFL Week 1 schedule looks good. We break it down next.
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1: A softball season that began 101 days ago out in Palo Alto, California. And today, the most important day of the season, it's the same exact opponent. Over 100 days later, the Stanford Cardinals standing in the way of the Oklahoma State Cowgirls in advancement of their season, a trip to the Super Regionals on the line. The Cowgirls, 55 games played, 40 games won, 2 games won this weekend in the Stillwater Regional. But none of that matters because today it's survive and advance. The Pokes at a 2-0 postseason record, needing one more victory here today to continue on its season and advance to Super Regionals for the 6th time since 2019. And for Stanford, backs against the wall. They cannot lose one more game. And if they do, their season is done and the Cowgirls would advance. If Stanford wins this game here today coming up at 3:05, we would have an, if necessary, win or go home ball game. The loser of that game season would be over, and the winner would be continuing on with their postseason run. So, nothing short of everything on the line today. All of the work you put in the fall, getting ready for the regular season, all of the practices in the spring, all of the road trips out to California, out to Florida, out to Texas, up to Iowa, all of the good, all of the bad. Everything boils down to one day of softball, and that day is today. Postseason softball coverage continues on here after this break. Again, first pitch at 3:05. We're going to count down to first pitch over the next 33 minutes, getting you ready for every single aspect of this game here today. I'll have our starting pitching matchups when we come back from this next break. We'll have Kenny Gajewski join the broadcast, as well as pitching coach Kerry Eberle-Parker, to count us down and break us down into everything this team needs to do today to pick up win 41 and move on. Postseason softball pregame coverage continues on after this break, so stay with us from Learfield.
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2: It's the Stillwater Regional Finals. Oklahoma State outscoring its opponents 23-2 in the 2 days leading up to this regional final, and now facing the Stanford Cardinal once again for the second consecutive day and the fourth time all year long. The Pokes yesterday winning it 7-2, and our starting pitching matchup for today has been locked in. It is the same starting matchup as yesterday. Zoe Persteco for the Cardinals. She had the loss in yesterday's ball game. She gave up all seven of those earned runs that Oklahoma State had. All three of their big swings, the solo shot, the three-run shot from Carly Godwin, and the three-run shot from Tia Warsop, the ones that did all of the damage yesterday off of the sophomore lefty for Stanford. She has a 2.72 ERA, 20 wins to 6 losses, picking up her 6th loss in yesterday's ballgame, 149 innings thrown on the year, and 58 runs that have been earned on her credit. She has 201 strikeouts, but with even more strikeouts than that, it is Ruby Malin, the Cowgirl ace, getting the ball once again here today, making start number 30 of the season, and she has a 2.09 earned run average. That went down after yesterday's win, a 2 earned run complete game victory in yesterday's game, picking up her 28th win of the year. She's 28-7. She's pitched 231 innings, nearly 80 more innings pitched than what Zoe Persteco has thrown, and Ruby Malin has the most innings pitched in the entire Power Four this season. She's also in the top 10 in strikeouts with 211. 69 earned runs on the year for Ruby and throughout her time out there in the circle, and no game bigger than today. Win, and you're moving on to the Super Regionals. Lose, and you have an if-necessary game later tonight with your season on the line. A couple of teams have already clinched their spots in the Super Regionals. As a matter of fact, there have been four teams that are moving on officially. Florida has beat Georgia Tech here today, and it will be a Florida Super Regional, a Gainesville Super Regional confirmed for next weekend. We also have an advancement from the Georgia Bulldogs, who have swept through their regional, and they are advancing on to Supers, as well as the Texas Longhorns. They won 7-0 against Baylor earlier today, eliminated Baylor in that regional final game, and Texas will be hosting its own Super Regional. As is no surprise here, the top-seeded Alabama Crimson Tide with a 9-0 result against South Carolina Upstate, and they will be moving on to host their own Super Regional, and the ones that are keeping an eye on right now, Nebraska and Grand Canyon, have just gotten underway. They're in the bottom of the second inning. Nebraska leads it 1-0. With one more win, Nebraska would advance to a Super Regional, and the winner of this regional here in Stillwater would take the trip up north to Lincoln, Nebraska for a Super. Of course, we'll continue to monitor that on the back burner, but that not important right now. The Cowgirls in America's brightest orange with the white pinstripe pants out there on the field right now, getting in their final preparations as we are 28 minutes away from first pitch. Oklahoma State and Stanford coming up at 3:05 Central Time here in Stillwater. It's a breezy day, going to be good conditions for the power hitters that the Cowgirls have, and they've been able to slug out a total of 5 home runs here this weekend. They'll look for more and a win as well to go on to the Supers. We'll take a break, we'll come back, and we'll get Kenny Gajewski's thoughts on the ball game yesterday as well as this pivotal matchup today. How can his Cowgirls keep this thing as normal as possible? He'll let us know after this. He'll join the broadcast. Kenny Gajewski coming up after this on the Cowgirl Softball pregame show. Postseason action, the Stillwater Regional continues on from Learfield.
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2: Regional final action on tap here in Stillwater. Kenny Gajewski joining the broadcast now. Coach, you got Stanford again. They worked their way back yesterday. I loved what you said in your post-game when you said, you know, three really good teams. Hope they play 10, 12 innings of softball. Didn't quite go that way. Stanford bought their way back, and now you get them again today. How you doing, my friend?
8: I'm doing great.
2: Let's talk through this game here today. Obviously, you guys do a good job of not making any singular game feel more important than others. You've done that throughout the year with all the teams you've played. What's been the message to your team today trying to get it done here at home in advance?
8: Yeah, I mean, I haven't really talked to them here today other than just the normal stuff. We, as they come in the building, we told them after the game last night, just enjoy the fact that you get to go home and watch these teams fight it out across the country and in our regional here. But make sure you take care of yourself and stay in the moment and do all that kind of stuff. So they look very good, very rested, very prepared, and now we just got to go out and play.
2: I know you said to me the team that is the best in the postseason is the one that keeps things as normal as possible. Do you feel like your team has been able to keep it normal all weekend?
8: I do. I feel like we're playing well. Doing the things that we do that kind of define who we are in the Cowgirl way, and it's going to take all we've got here today. Stanford's got their back up against a wall. We know that. The idea is to go out and punch fast and just keep throwing haymakers until they don't want to come back, and that's what we've got to go do. We got to go give our best effort and make that happen.
2: You've had some girls in your lineup that have been punching all weekend and even for longer than that. Carly Godwin and what she's done this weekend, right? Getting on base over 60% of her at-bats. She has two home runs on the weekend, a big three-run shot yesterday. How has she kind of gone back to quote-unquote vintage Carly Godwin?
8: Well, this is vintage Carly Godwin time, so it's right up the way she plays. There's only one person that can get Carly Godwin out, and that's herself. And so when she's right in her mind, she can do some amazing things, and she's feeling good and looks good and just has good self-talk and all the things that keep her right.
2: Tia Orsop, second home run of her career. You said to me she can do that after her first one. Talk me through just what you've seen from Tia since she's come back from her injury and obviously the big swing yesterday.
8: Yeah, it was really, really proved out, you know, to be a really crucial home run and three-run home run and gave us those runs late and took a lot of the pressure off of us. We need those type of at-bats out of all of our kids here today. We don't just need home runs. We need those type of at-bats where balls are being drove and hit hard. So proud of her and proud of this whole team.
2: And I mean, obviously from a weather standpoint, the wind always blows out to left field. Pretty much every game is howling today. Makes more of an emphasis on keeping the ball down and executing your pitches from Ruby and the staff, right?
8: Yeah, no, this is a, you know, the wind can can affect it. I don't really think it affected much yesterday. Their home run, I didn't think was going to go out, so maybe it affected their some. But she still hit it good, and so you know, it's all good. It's just what it's about, and both teams are playing in the same weather and the same field and all that kind of stuff. So
2: both got to execute.
8: It's fair to both of us.
2: Ruby, how's she feeling today? Have you gotten to talk to her after she threw yesterday? And you were able to keep her pretty limited on Friday, so obviously that's a good thing.
8: Yeah, we were limited Friday, and I thought she, you know, didn't have to overpitch last night, only 99 pitches, so doing some good stuff there. And I think she'll be ready. She's a big-time pitcher in big-time games, and this is one of those deals. She'll be ready. She's wanted this opportunity for a long time, so I can't wait to go out and watch her compete.
2: When you get to this time of year, is it even a thought of, hey, she's thrown X amount of pitches, we should try to limit that? Or is it just body language, conversations? Does that stuff carry more weight than saying she's thrown a lot of pitches or a lot of innings or XYZ?
8: Yeah, no, we're just gonna go. You know what I mean? We know the look that Ruby can have if things aren't going well. And, you know, I don't anticipate seeing that here today. She's worked tremendously hard to have the right to be in this opportunity. So I expect her to be at her very best.
2: All right, Coach, let's go take advantage of the opportunity today.
8: All right, go Pokes.
2: Take a break. We'll come back with more pregame coverage after this. 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
2: Oklahoma State and Stanford counting down to first pitch, regional final. Cowgirls needing a win to advance the Supers. We've got Kerry Everly Parker now with us, Cowgirl pitching coach. Just talked with Coach G about Ruby and about where she's at today, how she's feeling today, and I wanted to get your insight on that because obviously you talk with Ruby a little bit more. First, how you doing today? First 2 days have gone according to plan.
14: Yes, I definitely think according to plan. Hopefully we can stay on that trajectory today and get some runs on the board early and take a little bit of pressure off Ruby and kind of let her cruise.
2: You were able to do that on Friday, kept her pitch count low, threw less than 100 yesterday, able to get that win, and now you're in an advantageous position. But how do you guys as a staff make sure that you take advantage of this position that you guys are in?
14: Yeah, I mean, yesterday I wouldn't even say Ruby had her best stuff or close to, and she found a way to win, and so I think today kind of gives her an opportunity to be a different version of herself, which I think is always important, especially when you're facing kids for the fourth, fifth, sixth time in a weekend. So I think if we can do that and manage what scores are good for us and what scores aren't, and know when to leave her in and when to take her out, we'll be just fine.
2: You had many conversations with Ruby today?
14: No, not really. I mean, just kind of normal. We watched some film yesterday and today, just kind of some tweaks we talked about from the game yesterday, and so she'll be good to go.
2: And so in terms of, I asked Coach G this question, I want to get your same thought, because you kind of have it perfected down to a science when you go out there and you talk with Ruby, kind of help her reset, things like that. When you're looking at where she's at, where she's going to pitch in her third consecutive game, but the pitch count stayed low, what are some of the things that you're looking at in her to say, okay, she's maybe needing a bit of a beat here to pause? Like, talk me through that.
14: Well, I mean, I think we know what tends to break down in her motion first. And so, like, if you see signs of that and signs of fatigue, then there's two options. Like, find out if she feels like she can fix it, or you kind of have to adjust your game plan and your pitch calling for what she has left in the tank.
2: And you had said, like, you just said it, she said it in her post game, the way that she talked yesterday after the game, you would have thought she gave up 6 runs, gave up 10 hits, saying she didn't have her good stuff. Not many pitchers out there can say they had their less than A, maybe even less than B stuff, and they still gave up 2 runs, less than 5 hits in a regional against the Sanford team.
14: Yeah, I mean, I think that's what's made her so good this year, is she's kind of been able to reinvent herself when needed. I mean, some days she can be a drop ball pitcher, some days she can be a rise ball pitcher, some days you got to worry about her change of speed, and some days she's got it all, and then you're really in trouble. And so I think it's just kind of figuring out the tools she has, what's working, and what they're attacking, which usually tends to be down. But if your down's not very good that day, well, then you better find a way to throw the rise ball through the zone, and that's what she did yesterday.
2: How do you diagnose facing Stanford again, faced, you know, 3 times through the lineup yesterday? Is it kind of still following the same game plan with Ruby as what it was yesterday? Is it trying to tweak some things after you've seen them 3 times through already?
14: I mean, I think it's going to depend on what adjustments they show early. Are they changing totally their game plan and starting to attack the up? Well, then it opens it down a little bit more. And she's going to need to change up a little bit better today, just have some confidence in that. But I think if she can keep staying ahead and hit in pitcher's counts, she's going to give herself a real opportunity here.
2: What's been different about her in big games this year as opposed to maybe even last year?
14: I think she's just much more present in the moment and worried about executing the next pitch and working pitch to pitch and knowing it's a long game and you can't win it in one moment and you can't lose it in one moment. They kind of stack on each other. So just kind of making sure she's staying in that good, just execute one pitch at a time mentality.
2: All right. I like that idea. One pitch at a time. Let's go get a win today and go move on, Carrie.
14: Sounds good to me. Go Pokes.
2: We'll take a break. We'll come back with more pregame coverage. That was pitching coach Carrie Eberle Parker, Oklahoma State and Stanford in the regional final coming up from Learfield.
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0: Oklahoma State and Stanford coming up here in Stillwater, and the wind is howling. Up to 40 miles an hour out to straightaway left field, and a little bit nervous for that Stillwater OSU fire department fire truck with its ladder 100 feet in the air. You got the light poles swaying back and forth. The American flag out in left center field is absolutely at a full upright position, and it's going to be a day where that wind is going to play a factor in today's ball game. Luckily for the Pokes, offense has not come at a shortage. 23 runs in the course of two games, that being to 2 runs allowed against its opponents, that being Eastern Illinois on Friday, and a 16-0 shutout in 5 innings, and then a 7-2 victory against Stanford yesterday. Now running it back against the Cardinal of the ACC here today with a trip to Supers on the line. The Pokes need to win one game here today to advance, and if you hopefully don't lose that first game, if you do, you would end up playing an if-necessary game later on this afternoon. So that's kind of the course of action here for today. Oklahoma State and Stanford coming up for you guys. We'll take our next break. We'll come back and we'll have starting lineups on the other side of this. Oklahoma State will be the designated away team here today, even though it's in their home ball field. So we'll introduce the starting lineups after this. Oklahoma State and Stanford coming up in the regional final from Learfield.
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0: Closing in on first pitch in the regional finals, Oklahoma State and Stanford. And it's time for your starting lineups presented by the Hauk Agency. Stanford is your home team here today, and their starting pitcher is the lefty Zoe Persteco. She got the loss yesterday. She gets a chance for redemption today, and the Cowgirl offense will be out there first looking to make a statement. In the starting lineup for the Stanford Cardinal, leading it off and at first base, it's their senior, the longtime accomplished first baseman Taryn Kern. Batting second and at center field, it's Emily Jones, followed by their right fielder Kira Chan. Chan had the 2-run home run yesterday in the 7th inning to make it from 7-0 to 7-2. So the only runs that scored for the Cardinal in that first game against the Pokes was thanks to Kira Chan. She is batting 3rd in right field. River Mailer moves up in the lineup. She was batting 6th yesterday. She is now batting 4th here today. She's a shortstop batting cleanup. And then batting 5th and at 3rd base, it is Jade Berry. Batting 6th and at catcher, it's the junior Ava Gull. And batting 7th and in left field is Sydney Bolafin. batting eighth, and a designated player, Joey Economides. And rounding out the Stanford lineup in the nine spot and at second base, it's the freshman, the only freshman in the lineup today for Stanford. It's Addison Shepherd. Now the starting lineup for your Oklahoma State Cowgirls. But first, let's pause 10 seconds for station identification. 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
0: The Cowgirls senior, number 66 from Omaha, Nebraska, Ruby Malin, gets the ball in hand, her 43rd appearance of the year with her 2.09 ERA. She is your starting pitcher here in this pivotal game. And then in her lineup, leading it off for the Pokes, she'll come up first here today as the Cowgirls are the away team. It is the left fielder, Claire Tim. Batting second, and at second base, it is no one hotter than Carly Godwin, and she is still there at the two spot. Here in this regional, Carly Godwin is batting 667 with four hits, two home runs, four RBI, and 10 total bases. She is batting second in the lineup, followed by Rosie Davis in the hot corner, batting third. And then in the four spot here today, the cleanup hitter at first base is Lexi McDonald, making start number 26 of the year. She has started every game over the back half of the season, and the Cowgirls have won a lot of games since she's been in the lineup. Batting fifth and a designated player is Amanda Hassler. Batting sixth and at right field once again here today, it's Madison Hoffman, the Cowgirl freshman, making just her eighth start of the year. She is starting her fifth consecutive game. She has started every game from the start of the Big 12 tournament on the way through now, and a crucial time for them to trust her in the lineup. It tells you what she has done so well in the backstretch of this season. Again, she's batting sixth and in right field and batting seventh. And in center field, it's Tia Warsop. Had that pivotal three-run home yesterday, just the second one of her career, gave the Cowgirls that 7-run lead to work with, and they ended up winning the ball game as a result. And then batting eighth and at catcher is Audrey Schneidmiller, and batting ninth and at shortstop, it's the freshman star, Aubrey Jones. That's your Cowgirl starting lineup, and they will swing the bats first when we come back after this break. Oklahoma State and Stanford, winner of today overall, makes it on through to Super Regionals. The Cowgirls need just one win. Stanford would need to sweep both games today if they're able to force an if-necessary game to advance. The Cowgirls in full control, but you can't take it for granted. You've got a hungry Stanford Cardinal team coming in with 39 wins and 14 losses on the season. Win number 41 for the Pokes would move them on to the next round. We'll see if they can get it when we come back after this with first pitch on the other side. Oklahoma State and Stanford softball coming up after this in a decisive game from Learfield.
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0: welcome you in to Cowgirl Stadium. Regional finals, Oklahoma State and Stanford. Cowgirls hosting for the sixth time in the Kenny Gajewski era, and just like they did in 2019, 21, 22, 23, and 24, this time around in 2026, the Pokes hoping to advance to a super regional round after an absence last year. This time around, just one game away from advancing. The Cowgirls on the doorstep after a 2-0 start, including a win yesterday against Stanford, but the Cardinal not going to go away. They have their season on the line here in this game. Oklahoma State certainly going to come out with some fire and look to make a statement here in the top of inning number one. So all the way from right here into the heart of Cowgirl country in Stillwater at Cowgirl Stadium, out to beyond the rest of Stillwater, to the OKC Metro, to Green Country in Tulsa and beyond. It's officially time for Oklahoma State regional final softball. First pitch of the game is rolled fair on a corkscrew ground ball. It started foul, rolled back into fair territory, and Claire Tim was caught by surprise, and she's thrown out at first. That's an awkward way to get this game started. We officially have one out on the board, one pitch into the game. That thing had some English on it. Started so far foul that it nearly touched the turf down that third base line, and it spun all the way back into fair territory. Claire Tim out at first. And now Carly Godwin, no cowgirl bat has been hotter into the postseason. Two home runs, four RBI, four hits, and she swings first pitch and pops one foul for strike one. Kenny Gajewski said to me on the pregame show that the only person that can really get Carly Godwin out is Carly herself. When she is locked in and loaded, she is one of the toughest outs in the nation. The 0-1 drop ball in there for strike two by the southpaw Persteco, who is looking for a bounce-back start here today after getting kind of roughed up by the Pokes' offense yesterday. Gave up seven earned runs in that game. The Cowgirls won. Here's the 0-2. Godwin able to lay off of that one outside. Those seven earned runs by Persteco were the most that she's given up since March 29th against Duke, when she allowed eight earned runs. Here's the 1-2. Godwin, the hips moving on that one, but she's able to keep the bat back and watches that one. Rises above the zone. Two balls and two strikes now. Primary drop curve from Persteco, though it got pounded yesterday, may try to adapt, use just the drop ball and the rise ball more today. 2-2 going down and in, and Godwin able to punch one foul and keep this at-bat going. What, it's the 18th all-time meeting between Oklahoma State and Stanford, dating all the way back to 1996 when the Cardinal began their program. As a matter of fact, Stanford came here to Stillwater back in 1998 for a Stillwater regional. Oklahoma State won the only meeting in that regional between these two as Godwin fouls another pitch off, and the count remains 2-2. Cowgirls won that game 4-0. They also met in the postseason about 20 years later, 2024, so 26 years later in the Women's College World Series. Oklahoma State lost that game 8-0, and now in their second meeting of this postseason, the Cowgirls won the game yesterday. Here's a 2-2. Godwin able to fight another one off. Three consecutive foul balls, and now a long at-bat. Officially, pitch number eight coming up. Claire Tim grounded out to start the ball game. Oklahoma State, the visiting team today, so batting in the top half of the inning. Top of one, just barely underway. Here's a 2-2 from Zoe Persteco. Down and out for ball three. 24 walks on the season for Carly Godwin, the most she's ever had in a single season in her career. That plate discipline has been up. The on-base percentage has as well. And the power numbers have been up as of late for Carly again as well, much like her freshman self. 3-2. Godwin goes after it and pulls it down the left field line. Foul. Had home run distance. Not going to take much to hit one out here today, especially if you've got the pure power strength that Carly Godwin has. Hit a ball up in the air and let the 40-mile-an-hour wind gusts do the rest of the work. Pitch number 9 of the AB coming up, and a full count. Actually, pitch number 10. And here it comes. Payoff pitch. Godwin takes ball four, wins the battle. And she's the first base runner of the ball game. What an at-bat for Carly, getting down in the count 0-2, fighting it all the way back, having three consecutive foul balls, running the count full, and then winning it on a 10-pitch marathon. And now she's aboard for Rosie Davis. First pitch, Davis takes a ball outside. Our umpire crew for today, John Baca behind home plate. Liz Hammerschmidt is at first. Michael Herz is at second. And Josh Forberger is at third. One ball and no strikes. The pitch from Persteco. Davis takes a strike. Davis coming in here riding a 16-game on-base streak. That is her longest one of the year and the third longest one of any Cowgirl all season long behind Claire Timm and Amanda Hassler. Here's the 1-1. Davis, that one way off the plate. Gall having to shift to her right to hang that ball out in front and keep it from rolling to the backstop. Two balls and one strike. The next pitch, here it comes. Davis lays off for ball three. Persteco on the year, a strikeout to walk ratio of 201-62. Hardy has walked one batter in the inning. Here's the 3-1 to Davis, and she takes strike two as Rosie was ready to shovel the bat onto the side and trot on down to first, but a borderline strike call that goes in favor of the Cardinal red and white. And so now a full count once again. Second consecutive batter to have that. Into the windup, payoff pitch coming. Davis swings and misses. Went after a change of speed on the outside corner and a bit out in front, and now that's out number two. Persteco's first strikeout of the day. And now Lexi McDonald.
1: Number 31, Lexi McDonald,
0: the second highest average over the last 10 games for the Cowgirls at 481. She takes a first pitch. Drop curve down for a ball. Here in this regional, Lexi got it started with a bang. Had three hits in game one. Was hitless yesterday, but still batting over 600 in the Stillwater Regional. And now taking a strike to even the count, 1-1. That one in on the belt. Just brushes up against the inside corner. Clear correlation between wins and times that Lexi McDonald is in the lineup. Here's the 1-1. Lexi swings, lifts it out to left field. Not enough mustard on that to leave the yard. It's caught in front of the track by Bolafin, and it ends the inning. So the Cowgirls get a runner on, but nothing more here in the top of one. We're scoreless heading to the bottom of the first inning, and Stanford offense coming up with its season on the line. Cowgirls with a win would advance to the Super Regionals. Stanford with a win would force a decisive, if necessary, game here in Stillwater. Postseason coverage continues on after this break. It's Oklahoma State softball from Learfield.
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0: Six 7 innings pitched, 4 hits, 2 earned runs, 3 strikeouts, and 1 walk. That was the stat line for Ruby Malin yesterday against Stanford, and now getting the ball in hand today. Once again, back-to-back starts for Ruby. Actually, 3 consecutive starts here this weekend, although her first one was a very limited outing. Went just 2 innings and threw 44 pitches against Eastern Illinois. Now here today, after a 95-pitch outing yesterday, gets the ball, start number 30 of the year. 28 wins and 7 losses on the season for the Cowgirl ace. And here she is in the bottom of inning number 1. And she is facing Stanford once again. Cowgirls in the regional final after a perfect 2-0 start to the weekend, needing one more win to advance to Supers. 0-0 our score just underway. Ryan Breeden welcoming you in to Cowgirls Stadium. Postseason softball presented by the Hauk Agency. Whether you're moving to Stillwater, upgrading, or downsizing your home, call Barbara Hauk at 372-5343 and let her years of service make your real estate experience as smooth as possible. The Hauk Agency at 801 South Main, a service after the sale for over 70 years. Taryn Kern leading it off for Stanford. She had a leadoff single yesterday, and it was the first hit and the only hit that Stanford had until the 7th inning of that game. She takes a called strike 1 on a drop ball down and away that just barely finds the edge. And the first pitch strike gets us started in the bottom of 1. You'd consider it the home half of the first, although the Cowgirls, who are the home team in terms of where they're playing, are the visiting team in the box score today. 0-1 pitch, a rise ball up there above the zone. 1 ball and 1 strike. Ready to go with this next one. It's skied high on the infield to the third base side. Rosie Davis makes the catch, and that's one away. Good start for Malin and company, getting the most dangerous bat in the Stanford lineup to go down on a pop-up. And now Emily Jones, Stanford center fielder, batting second as she has for a lot of this season. She was 0-for-2 yesterday, though she did reach safely on a walk. Cowgirl corner infielder is pinched in, anticipating a bunt or a slap, and Jones taking this one straight up. And it's ball 1. 28th win of the season yesterday for Malin, officially in the box score, just the 2nd pitcher in program history with 28 or more wins in a single season. Here's the 1-0, and that's ball 2. Well, and for the Cowgirls to go where they want to go and where this team feels like it can go, you'd feel like Ruby may have to break the program record in a single season in wins, which was set back in 1993, as Jones swings and lines that one foul off of the foul pole. Or off to the light pole, I should say. The light pole down that left side, and so it's a 2-1 count. Again, that record in wins, 32 wins, set back in 1993 by Melanie Roche, her number 5 immortalized on the Cowgirl outfield wall. Here's a 2-1. Jones swings again, lifts this one out to left center field, hit well, slicing, track, wall, gone, home run. Well, there's the gale force winds working against Oklahoma State today, and Stanford takes a 1-0 lead on a 1-out solo homer from Emily Jones. Just her 3rd home run of the year. Not saying that ball would have been caught if it was a normal day, but without that wind, that's a gap shot double and nothing more. But you know what? It gives and it takes away. That's Mother Nature. And so an opposite field homer to left center field. Emily Jones, the center fielder for Stanford, and hitting just her 3rd homer of the year. Well, and that's the statement that Stanford needed to make early on in the ballgame here today.
5: Number 8, Kira Chan.
0: Now Kira Chan, who homered in nearly the same spot yesterday. She takes a first pitch drop ball down. And the count 1-0. First time all weekend that Oklahoma State has a deficit. Cowgirls led 5-0 after the first inning on Friday and led 1-0 after the first yesterday. And now 1-0 pitch missing up and inside for ball 2. Cowgirls on the season when their opponent scores first, 6-11. Now Coach Everly Parker out of the dugout. First mound visit of the day, checking on their superstar pitcher, the senior. Going to do everything in her power to make sure that it's not her final day out there in the circle in her collegiate career. Stanford with an early 1-0 lead on a homer from Emily Jones. Coach Everly Parker back to the dugout now and just kind of keeping her finger on the pulse of how Ruby is looking out there, looking to see if she notices anything that maybe says, hey, let's slow down a little bit, take a breath. It's a 2-0 count to Kira Chan, the 400 hitting right fielder. Chan swings, lines the center field, back, it's caught by Tia Warsop. Had to snake back for that ball more than she thought. That thing continued to run and run, but a hard liner snagged by the Cowgirl center fielder, Tia Warsop, and now two away here in the bottom of one, and a nice response for Ruby Malin. Now we'll face the shortstop, River Mailer. Mailer yesterday was 1-for-3. She singled in the seventh inning of yesterday's ball game. Now swings first pitch and pops one foul off the screen. Mailer had a heck of a weekend against Oklahoma State. In the first weekend of the season, she was 3-for-5 with 3 runs scored and an RBI against the Pokes back in early February. 0-1 Mailer shows bunt and able to yank it back and take a ball. Mailer, the most experienced of all Stanford Cardinal in terms of postseason games played. This is her 28th postseason game of her career. She has the most at-bats, runs, RBI, and walks of all Stanford active players in postseason games. 1-1. Mailer trying to get a bunt down and stabs it foul to the opposite field side of the third baseline. Count 1-2. A lot of left-handed hitting in this lineup for Stanford. 7 consecutive lefties, 1-7 in the order. Mailer right there at the heart of that. 2 righties at the bottom of the order, 8-9. Ruby Malin this season, her splits against lefties and righties. Opponents have a .247 batting average when they hit from the left-handed side against Malin. Mailer scoops that one on the ground to second base. Tough transition throw, and it is in time. Carly Godwin showing the quick hands, although looks like we will have a challenge. Immediately from outside that third base box, putting that challenge gesture over towards the home plate umpire, John Baca. I like how informal that was. John Baca saying, you know what? Stanford would like us to review that. Okay. Tell it how it is, John. He's walking on over to the replay monitor now. Our first replay review of the day. And looking at that out call at first, which would end the inning. Carly Godwin got rid of that ball as fast as she could and got it to first base, seemingly in time to get River Mailer, though if they overturn this, the inning would continue. It would be 2 outs, a runner on first for Jade Berry, and a 1-0 advantage for Stanford. If they were to keep the call in the field as it is called, it would be the end of the first inning. We'd have the top of inning number 2 coming up. The Pokes would bring 5, 6, and 7 in the lineup coming up. Finishing my points I made before that last ball was put in play, a lot of lefties for Stanford, 7 straight to start out their order. Ruby Malin allowing a .247 batting average this season against left-handed hitting, but against righties, her batting average from opponents is .175. I mean, that is just ridiculous. And both those numbers are good. Like a .247 opposing batting average, I think any pitcher would take that number. So Stanford hoping to extend the inning with the replay review. Cowgirl softball, sponsored by Tiger Drug, proudly serving Stillwater and surrounding communities for over 100 years. Now, the thing that stinks about postseason play in the regular season, we had the ability to throw the replays up there on the video board and all see it for ourselves. Guessing the NCAA is not going to allow that to happen. Instead, they have just like an NCAA screensaver bouncing around that big video board out in right center field, and we are left kind of blind up here as to what it's going to look like in terms of this review with a runner at first. Didn't have any reviews in that game yesterday that I can recall. Now here's the verdict. John Baca coming out to deliver the verdict to our audience.
6: After review, the pile of the field has been changed. The runner is safe. The catcher remains a hazard.
0: Well, there you go. So a rather convicted decision to go challenge that. Coach Alistair and company winning the challenge. And now the Cowgirl defensive bottom of the first continues. River Baylor reaches base safely on an infield single. And Jade Berry, bat in hand, going to work. Malin with 14 pitches so far in the first. And Jade Berry taking a strike on the 15th pitch thrown. So Ruby now over 150 pitches on the weekend, but you consider that she's pitched in now three games. Honestly doing pretty good in that department. 0-1, Berry goes after that one. High liner in the wind, going to make this tough play for Hoffman, who runs under and makes the catch with the wind just beating that thing back in. And it ends the inning after the review. Keeps an inning alive for Stanford. Cowgirls quickly get a fly out to end it. We're through one, and the Cardinal have an early 1-0 lead in their elimination game. Cowgirls needing a win to advance to Supers. A Stanford win would force an if necessary game later today. We'll have Jared Cunningham from Seth Wadley join the broadcast after this as Cowgirl postseason softball continues from Learfield.
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9: 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The Houck Agency.
0: Here in the regional final in Stillwater, you're listening to Oklahoma State postseason softball, and Stanford with a 1-0 lead. Cowgirls up to bat in the top of two as the visiting team here in the ballgame, and it will be Amanda Hassler, Madison Hoffman, and Tia Warsop due up, and they will be facing a new pitcher for Stanford, a pitching change sponsored by Tinker Federal Credit Union, and it is Alyssa Houston going with her, the right-hander freshman, or actually not a freshman, she is a junior, I should say, with a 2.79 ERA and a 5-3 record on the season. She has thrown 62 2/3 innings and has given up 25 earned runs, has 60 strikeouts to 36 walks in her time in at the circle this year. And so, TFCU, one of the nation's leading credit unions, an easy mobile app in 30 locations and growing in Oklahoma. Tinker Federal Credit Union sponsoring all pitching changes and here for you. Got Jared Cunningham joining the broadcast now as well.
10: I noticed they've got a couple pitchers already warming up in the bullpen. It looks like this is going to be a by committee game where we may see five, six arms today.
0: Alyssa Houston, she pitched against Princeton yesterday, although it was just an inning in the third. She threw three innings against Princeton on Friday, 1 1/3 yesterday, so relatively speaking, pretty fresh. She's thrown at just 76 pitches on the weekend. Her first one here today will be against Amanda Hassler, the Cowgirl slugging catcher, who takes a ball away. So Persteco comes out, and the Cowgirls face an arm that they faced twice earlier this season. Alyssa Houston pitched an inning and a third in the first game of the year, and she allowed no hits and no earned runs. She faced Oklahoma State in the second game of the year as well, as Hassler takes a strike, and that time near the belt. She went three innings and allowed three hits, but no earned runs. So four and a third innings of shutout softball for Alyssa Houston against the Cowgirl offense this year. But, Jared, I think we can all attest to the fact that this Oklahoma State softball team much different here today than it was in early February.
11: No
0: question. Amanda Hassler, a big reason why. Woo! She gets a bounce past the third baseman, Jade Berry, and a leadoff base runner. Is that a leadoff single? I don't know. Took a wild hop, and Berry didn't even get her glove on it. Bounced up towards the hip and out into left field. Either way, the Cowgirls have a base runner here leading off the second.
11: Gave her a hit, and I think she earned it. She hit that ball on the screw.
0: If it doesn't touch leather of the other person, even though it was within her general vicinity, if it takes a wicked hop like that, I'm in favor of that call.
11: Yeah, she hit that hard.
0: Leadoff single for Amanda Hassler. Now Madison Hoffman, who certainly has the ability.
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2: One, Hoffman shows bunt and takes a call at strike two.
3: You know, my son, who's a student assistant on the team, talks all the time about this is the single hardest worker. With really the only one that might have an argument is Ruby.
2: Yep. I mean, there's a reason why they're both really good friends. It's because they're both obsessed with the sport.
3: Yeah. And being the best they can possibly be.
2: 0-2, Hoffman able to lay off a ball above the zone. A rise ball there from Houston. So now 1-2. I had Ruby on my radio show a couple days ago, and I asked her, Ruby, what's it like facing Hoff in practice?
3: Yeah.
2: And she said, Ryan, it's the most frustrating experience of my entire day. Here's the 1-2. Hoffman goes down swinging, though, this time as Alyssa Houston finds it slightly less frustrating the first time around, getting Hoff swinging and missing for out number one. But
3: boy, she took a cut.
2: Yeah, she did.
3: That she got her money's worth on that.
2: Yeah, and so Ruby said, every time I face Hoff in practice, she has such a good eye, I'll throw her a changeup or a drop ball, and I'm like, bro, that's a good pitch. Swing at it. And Hoff, immediately when the ball comes out of hand, if she knows it's going to be a ball, she'll say out loud, she'll be like, nope, nope. She's like, bro, just swing. Ball one there to Tia Warsop, a welcome addition back to the lineup after that oblique injury, and had a 3-run homer yesterday.
3: Now, you know you're a hard worker when you're scouting and can read your own pitchers.
2: Mm-hmm. Especially Ruby. Here's the 1-0. Warsop takes one up and in at the shoulders. Two balls and no strikes. Tia Warsop on the weekend so far here in regional play. She is batting 400. 5 RBI, which is the most of any cowgirl this weekend.
3: Well, I guess
2: RBI machine Tia Warsop.
3: I guess Kenny's decision to sit her at the Big 12's paying dividends.
2: 2-0 pitch, showing a bunt and taking a drop ball low. Looks like maybe a drop curve there from Houston. A bit of an off-speed type of pitch. And so now 3 balls and no strikes. Runner on first for the Pokes. 1 out in the top of the second, down by 1.
3: This is what you got to do to a new pitcher, make him uncomfortable. You get a couple base runners and it's real uncomfortable.
2: Houston's 3-0, looking for the zone. Not even close that time. That ball down near the dirt and a bit away. And so now, a 4-pitch walk puts 2 runners on base. Cowgirls tying run now in scoring position. And Audrey Schneidmiller. And the season that she has been having at the catcher position. Sixth start of the year for Audrey Schneidmiller. By far the most she's ever had in a single season.
3: What was the most coming into this? Or what was the aggregate starts freshman through junior?
2: So the total amount of starts that Audrey Schneidmiller, and I'll go pull it back up here again because it has obviously updated throughout the course of, but in terms of overall in her career, she started 93 games. So she started 42. She started 43 games in her entire career in the first 3 years, and she's now started 46 this season alone.
3: Yeah, I mean, it's been talked about ad nauseum, but what a testament to her grit, because in this day and age, the vast majority of players have transferred long before someone could say those things.
2: She has stayed a cowgirl all the way through, and now here she comes after the mound visit of Alyssa Houston. Schneidmiller takes a ball, so now 5 consecutive balls thrown by the junior right-hander for the Stanford Cardinal.
3: And not particularly competitive pitches either. Those, you didn't have to have a Hoffman's eye to pass on those offerings.
2: 1-0 pitch now. Schneidmiller takes ball 2, so 6 straight outside of the zone. Alyssa Houston has 37 walks this year in 63 innings. Struggling to find the zone now.
3: Pitchers count, or batters count, I mean.
2: Absolutely. Made us give the take sign here, though, after 6 straight balls. Let's find out. Schneidmiller indeed takes on a ball that is right down middle.
3: I'm pretty confident that was a take.
2: Just went with a drop ball. Yeah, landed that thing about as central as you can. Right there in the heart of the zone. So 2 balls and 1 strike, and now Schneidmiller goes as she likes it. Here's the pitch. She does swing, and out in front, and a foul ball.

0: ball that was hammered to left field.
1: That clears the deck if she was just a count later.
0: And all you've got to do today is just hit the ball in the air out to left field, and if you hit it even to 70% of your strength, it's going to leave. Maybe not even. Two balls and two strikes. The pitch. Schneidmiller lays off, and a stone-cold take down and away, and it's a full count.
1: I will take it.
0: All righty.
1: I'm not sure where that pitch was, but I'll take it.
0: Full count, two on, one out. Cowgirls looking to load the bases. Here's the payoff pitch. Schneidmiller swings. Fair ball into the shortstop.
1: Got her.
0: Between the legs of Mahler. And it gets through. And the Cowgirls score a run off of the blunder by the Stanford infield. We're tied at one.
1: That was through the wickets.
0: Yeah, that's not a hit. That's definitely an error.
1: I think she had designs on a double play and got a little ahead of herself is what I think.
0: Well, she would have had it, too. Audrey Schneidmiller, not the fastest base runner down the first base line.
1: And it was hit hard.
0: So you go from what would have been an inning-ending double play to a massive mistake by River Mailer. And now it's 1-1. Cowgirls still have just one out. Runners on first and second again. And Aubrey Jones will come up. And
1: You know, that's exactly what we were talking about earlier in this inning. You've got to put pressure on them. You've got to make them feel stressed. And having base runners just has that effect. If there's no one on, she makes that play. It's a routine play to first base.
0: River Mailer has had 177 fielding chances this year at shortstop, and she's made just seven errors.
1: Ooh.
0: That's the eighth one.
1: Again, just like the call before that, the pitch, I will take it.
0: Sometimes you need the game to help you out.
1: Yes.
0: Here and there with how many times it beats you down. Now Aubrey Jones takes a called strike one on the first pitch. Well, and you know that was a pivotal moment when the Stanford infield calls time. They all convene together in a huddle and have basically a collective kumbaya session to try to forget about it. Here's the nothing and one. Jones swings. A little flare to shortstop. It's caught that time by Mailer. And back to the bag at second base. Warsop in there without a throw. So two down on the liner on the infield. And now the Tim Reaper with two on and two outs. Oklahoma State has tied the game up at one thanks to an E6 on River Mailer.
1: What a pivotal at-bat. She can find her way on. You're talking about two of the hottest hitters in the country coming up.
0: Couple Seth Wadley athletes as well, and their postseason numbers have been mind-boggling. There's a ball to Claire Tim. Since you're up here right now, I don't want to save it. In the postseason in her career, Carly Godwin is batting .405, and Rosie Davis is batting .543 in postseason games in 3 years.
1: That is some kind of impressive.
0: 1-0 pitch. Tim takes a strike, 1-1.
1: When you can be at your best when the lights are the brightest, that's a testament to being a true difference maker. Those are pretty incredible stats. What about home runs?
0: Carly has 6 home runs and 17 RBI in the postseason in her career. Here's the 1-1. Tim swings. Ground ball to first base on a hop. It's fielded by Kern, and it ends the inning with a tag of the first base bag. Cowgirls score one to tie us up, and we head to the bottom of two, one run apiece. Cowgirls able to get one back thanks to the mistake by the Stanford infield. Now, for the Cardinal coming up, it's 6, 7, and 8 in the order. Ruby Malin and the Cowgirls defense looking to keep this thing stalemated at one. It's Cowgirl postseason softball in their Stillwater Regional Final from Learfield.
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0: Bottom of inning number two coming up. Oklahoma State with one win away from the Super Regional round in the NCAA tournament. And it is officially 1-1. The Cowgirls taking advantage of an error from Stanford shortstop River Mailer coming around to bring home the tying run. That was Amanda Hassler who scored that run. The Cowgirls able to tie it on up. And now Ruby Malin back out there once again. 16 pitches thrown in total in those first three outs of work. Stanford did score a run on a solo shot from Emily Jones, and now Ava Gall will lead it off for the Stanford Cardinal. Cowgirl softball sponsored by Simmons Bank, banking that fits your life and out the other way around. 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Ryan Breeden, welcome you back into Cowgirl Stadium. We've got Jared Cunningham with us as well, with Seth Wadley. Don Jared, you came up here and the Cowgirls tied the game. I don't know if that means anything. Maybe it does.
1: It feels like an important run just because you don't have that pressure building. I'm feeling like you got to come from behind. It just really level set the game, and I hope Ruby can come out here and dominate like she's been.
0: Catcher Ava Gall in a 1-0 count. Next pitch. Gall takes ball two, down and in. Oh, and ultimately at the end of the day, I mean, there's a sense of urgency, but all that pressure,
1: yep,
0: you should make Stanford feel as much of that as possible because it is their season on the line in this game.
1: Absolutely.
0: Make them feel the pressure. 2-0, Gall ground ball, base hit to right field. Little chopper through the right side and found the gap between Godwin and McDonald, and a leadoff single now for the Stanford Cardinal.
1: A lot of solid contact so far in this game. Feels like that they're reading her pitches better than most have the second half of the season.
0: Well, the challenge when you have regional play and you know, these postseason formats where you see a team multiple times, the challenge is you know that Ruby's going to pitch because she needs to, but she's already faced Stanford's lineup three times through, right? So it's their fourth time facing all of these arms in the course of 24 hours. Their strike one taken by Sydney Bolafin with a runner on first. So that's the challenge, is saying, okay,
1: yep,
0: how do I get them out a fourth time, a fifth time, and a sixth time?
1: Well,
0: 0-1, Bolafin takes a strike, and it's 0-2.
1: And in Ruby's case, I mean, the book is so deep at this point. I mean, she's pitched so many pitches over the course of her career that technology, I mean, they've seen everything she's thrown, and I'm sure their preparation was through the roof.
0: 0-2, runner up on strikes. Bolafin, good morning, good afternoon, and good night to the Stanford left fielder. There's one away and a Frito-Lay strikeout. Seth Wadley, representative.
1: Yes.
0: Athlete Ruby Malin, her 212th strikeout of the year.
1: We've got three of them out there, and they're excelling. It's exciting to watch.
0: They're not in a line anymore with Carly moving over to second base. They're kind of in a little triangle now.
1: Yep. Leaders of the team.
0: Carly Godwin and Ruby Malin as their strike one to Joey Economides, the designated player.
1: Well, and you know, it's been so exciting to watch Carly's second half of the season, really starting with that Tulsa game. I mean, you talk about the complete and utter difference.
0: Here's the 0-1. Economides takes strike two. Well, after giving up the leadoff single, five pitches and five strikes, one strikeout, and now an 0-2 count to Economides.
1: This is the Ruby we're used to watching.
0: This is the one that Most teams have seen this year. Here's the 0-2 pitch. And just off the plate. I mean, as competitive of a miss as you'll find.
1: Yeah, that was a great pitch on a 0-2 count.
0: One ball and two strikes. Economides in the first game, she was hitless 0-for-3 with a strikeout. Here's the 1-2 and a ground ball to shortstop and over to second base for one to first. And a double play. 6-4-3 ends the bottom of inning number two. The Cowgirls turn two on a Brahms double play. 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Jones to Godwin to McDonald to end the inning. We'll have Jared back on for the top of the third after this. The Cowgirls hope to take their first lead of the ball game. It's 1-1, top of three. Stillwater Regional. Final action continues from Learfield.
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0: Through two innings of play here in Stillwater, Oklahoma State and Stanford in the regional final. And it's 1-1 after Stanford scored first on a solo home run. The Cowgirls knotted it up, taking advantage of an E6 by the Stanford infield. And now facing Alyssa Houston for her second inning out of the bullpen. And for the Pokes, it's going to be a couple of Seth Wadley NIL athletes. Well, got Jared Cunningham on the broadcast now. Carly Godwin and Rosie Davis.
1: So I've actually got a little inside scoop on Carly Godwin and her postseason this year. So
0: all right. Jackson, you like a good luck charm kind of thing?
1: Well, so how about this? For deep behind curtain. So Carly wore last year's helmet inadvertently game one of regionals. And, of course, scorches the ball all day long, including a home run. They let her know at the end of the game, hey, you're wearing the wrong batting helmet, but we're going to ride this thing as long as we can. So they made her wear it in game two, and, of course, she hit another home run. So they are going to figure out how to put her in that old helmet as long as they can. It has served her well so far. You got two batters coming up right now that with this wind we were talking about at the break, not only does it feel like it's picking up, which is saying something because it was really gusty to start, but on top of that, it doesn't seem like it's as hard straight to left field. It looks more straight away. Pop flies are going to leave this park.
0: I'm trying to figure out why our video board is changing colors behind home. We may just turn it off for now. It's fine. They had me run that board that's behind home. Yeah, we'll just go ahead and shut this thing down. It's fine. We'll just leave it.
1: Boy, and Carly had an amazing first at-bat. I don't know if it was 9, 10, 11 pitches, but she fought. See another one of those at-bats.
0: One pitch to Carly Godwin is outside for ball one. Alyssa Houston in that first inning of relief work through 22 pitches. Gave up one hit. One run, though, was not earned. Here's the 1-1. Godwin takes. And it's now 2-1. So I guess you say the secret is for Carly to wear her yeah. batting helmet from last year.
1: Yes, that is the takeaway.
0: All sorts of superstitions, good luck charms, other things in this sport. So why not?
1: What's happening?
0: I don't know. Had a stoppage down there, writing something down on the scorecard. Thank you.
1: Batters count.
0: Two balls and one strike. The pitch, Godwin goes after that one. An ambush swing. That ball may fly to Obrate Stadium. Foul.
1: She was very early, but hit that ball very hard. She lets that ball travel. And
0: two balls and two strikes. The pitch. Godwin swings, line drive center field. Catch made by Jones. That ball went from bat to glove in about 2.5 seconds. Hit well, but yeah, sometimes that's just the sport of softball.
1: Like even more communication between Carly and Rosie than typical, and they talk quite a bit in between at-bats, but feels like she passed something along.
0: They do a good job of communicating. Davis, we'll see if she can put that into practice, taking ball one, not even close on that first pitch. Elevated, out and away. 1 out, nobody on, top of 3. 1-1 our score. Stanford and Oklahoma State. Alyssa Houston's pitch. Davis puts that one in play to the second base side. Fielded by Shepard. The first base in time. Quickly, two down. Lexi McDonald. She's been another big storyline in the back half of this season when she's spotted in their first base. Has not left the lineup ever since that Utah game. Cowgirls have lost just 4 games since she's been in the starting lineup. First pitch, McDonald takes a strike, and I mean, that's not against fluky teams either.
1: No.
0: She came into the lineup, and you played Oklahoma, Arizona,
1: Texas.
0: You played Big 12 tournament, you played postseason softball now.
1: Yeah, somebody had told you at the beginning of the season that Carly was going to be our starting second baseman. And
0: there's a ball to Lexi McDonald.
1: And Lexi was going to be a huge piece of our batting order. I don't think you would have put a lot on that bet.
0: Yeah, that would have been pretty high payout in terms of probability.
1: Yeah.
0: I don't think people would have thought that was going to happen.
1: That would have been a prop bet, huh?
0: Here's the 1-1. McDonald takes a ball down and inside. So, Jared, you've got 3 NIL athletes. One of them is in her final season.
1: Well, that's a good segue. I'll jump on that after this pitch.
0: Two balls and one strike. McDonald hoping to extend the inning. Here it comes, and she takes ball 3.
1: So 2 years ago, I put Ruby in a Bronco that, if you know Ruby and you've ever seen this vehicle, they are a perfect match.
0: Yes, they are.
1: We even did a little customizing of it to even further connect the two.
0: 3-1 to McDonald is ball 4 and extends the inning with a walk, and the Cowgirls have a runner on for Amanda Hassler.
1: So to answer your question, we're going to continue to have a relationship with Ruby. She approached me. When we put her in the vehicle, we did it in a way where she's getting credit for it on her credit. It's in her name, but I pay the bill monthly. So she's built credit up. She came to me last week and said, hey, I want to buy this when I graduate. Get to that in a second.
0: First, it's Amanda Hassler, and she is absolutely capable of giving the Cowgirls a lead with one swing. First pitch, taking a strike, just tucked in at the knees. Hassler singled in the second.
1: Yeah, she's got to be licking her chops with this wind and being a pull hitter.
0: I mean, if there's anyone that can do it.
1: Oh, yes.
0: Mando already has a 3-run home run here this weekend. Had one back on Friday. Here's the 0-1. Oh, not even close. Dropped by Gall. There goes McDonald up to second base on the wild pitch. Cowgirls have the go-ahead run in scoring position.
1: Fine green, and you got the lead.
0: It's kind of curious if the Cowgirls will try to pinch run for Lexi after she just got up to second base, but nope, they're going to keep her on there.
1: It's early.
0: Here's the 1-1. Hassler takes strike 2, another one that barely touches the down and inside corner.
1: But yeah, so she approached me. She wanted to buy it when she graduated. I said, we'll work out the details of that, but I want to use that as an opportunity to continue our relationship beyond her time at OSU, because I'm sure she's still going to be very involved in the program, and we want to continue to be involved with her life.
0: She really should be involved in the AUSL, but don't even get me started on that golden ticket nonsense. 1-2 to Hassler. Swings and a ground ball foul. Keeps the inning going.
1: She was not going to allow herself to get beat on that same pitch a third time.
0: She wasn't. Down and in there.
1: Yeah.
0: Able to turn that one around, but it's hard to keep those ones fair. Melissa Houston has hit her spot seemingly now three times in this at-bat. Is she going to quadruple down with a drop ball down and in? And can Amanda Hassler make her pay? Count 1-2. Here it comes. Hassler swings, lifts it out to shallow left center field, and it gets down past the diving Jones all the way to the wall, and Oklahoma State has taken the lead.
1: That is
0: Amanda
1: huge.
0: Hassler with an RBI double.
1: That was huge. What a great at-bat to get on base in the first place. Like, the only reason we just scored that run is a good at-bat and good eye and get to first base. Walk, single. It all scores the same.
0: A two-out rally for the Oklahoma State offense, and the Pokes have their first lead of this regional final game, 2-1. Cowgirl offense here this weekend has scored 7 runs now with 2 outs out of the 25 runs the team has scored. That's been more of a focal point throughout the course of the season, those 2-out RBI.
1: Well,
0: and Hassler will be pinch run for as Madison Hoffman will try to continue that rally.
1: And this is exactly what Ruby needed. You give her that feeling of, okay, now I'm playing from a lead. I would hate to be a Stanford batter in the upcoming innings. I think we're going to see Ruby at her absolute best.
0: Yeah, after that pitch that she probably wanted to have back to Emily Jones. Jones, the center fielder that laid out to try to make that catch, by the way. And that's kind of an example of the wind maybe giving back to you after helping Jones hit that solo shot in the first. If the wind isn't blowing so harshly out to left center field, there's a decent chance that Emily Jones catches that ball on the fly. Just kept pushing it further and further into the gap, and Jones had to go full extension and could not keep it in front. So Oklahoma State has a lead, 2 outs, and it's Macy Graff on the bases now. Here's Madison Hoffman, swings first pitch, and a foul ball out of play. Hoffman 0-1 today. She went down swinging. She saw Alyssa Houston in that last inning.
1: When you foul it straight back, you're right on it.
0: So much power from the bat of Madison Hoffman. Here's the 0-1. Takes a ball outside.
1: That's interesting. There's nobody in the bullpen warming up. I wonder if they've got a weight at the fence.
0: I mean, aside from Prosecco and Houston, they don't have a lot of reliable options. 1-1 to Hoff, and it got her on the elbow. A hit batter, and Oklahoma State has 2 on and 2 out. And now your best run producer of the weekend, Tia Warsup.
1: Who to found?
0: And it's funny because she hit that homer yesterday, and she had her first career home run earlier this season. I believe it was against BYU here at home, as now here comes our mound visit. Coach O'Toole from the Stanford dugout talking with Alyssa Houston. But talked with Coach Gajewski after that first home run in the career of Tia Warsup here in year 3 now for her, and he said, Ryan, we don't expect she's going to be a power hitter, but she should be hitting 4, 5, 6 home runs a year. Like, she has that type of capability, and we trust her. Like, obviously, you're going to play small ball sometimes. You can bunt. You can slap your way on. You can do whatever. But there's going to be times, plenty of times, where we let you get your swing off, and she absolutely has the power to leave the yard multiple times a year.
1: I mean, she's the fastest girl on the team. She's a quick twitch athlete, and when she first got here, it was all slapping and bunting, right? You're not going to hit a home run when you're bunting. But we've watched her evolve.
0: Unless this wind blows a little bit harder than it does now.
1: Yeah, that'd be quite a
0: win. I mean, gosh, it's howling. So the inning continues, two on and two outs. Tia Warsop swings, lifts one foul to the left side, and it does blow out of play.
1: Boy, she would, that was a hack on the first pitch. She was looks up like, there to do some damage.
0: Looks like Tia's swinging away here in this at-bat.
1: Yep.
0: Wind blowing so hard, it's blowing some of the dirt over from Allie P onto the field of play, and so they call a time. I mean, this is crazy.
1: No, this is Oklahoma.
0: The Sanford infield can't see.
1: I mean, we've all been through this plenty of times.
0: Well, I don't think Stanford has before.
1: Maybe not.
0: They may feel like they're living out the Dust Bowl. If they learned about that in school, maybe they did, maybe they didn't.
1: Pitcher's having a hard time keeping her balance on the mound.
0: Alyssa Houston's 0-1 pitch to Warsop, and she has trouble finding the zone that time as well. One ball and one strike. Runners on first and second. Cowgirls have just taken a 2-1 lead thanks to an RBI double from Amanda Hassler. All that dirt and high wind has stopped for the moment. Here's the 1-1. Warsop takes ball two. Let's pause 10 seconds for station identification. Listening to Oklahoma State Cowgirl Softball.
5: This is KOTV Tulsa, KXBL HD2 Tulsa, KHTT HD2 Muskogee, KBOO HD2 Henrietta.
0: Alyssa Houston coming up on 50 pitches out of the bullpen. Her 2-1 pitch. Warsop swings, lifts it into left field, goes towards the line, and it's diving and caught.
1: What a play.
0: Wow! Sydney Bolafin makes a catch in foul ground, laying out full extension to end the inning, and the Cowgirls do have a lead, 2-1. But that was a big time put out for the Stanford defense, getting a play, a web gem by Sydney Bolafin, their sophomore outfielder. We head to the bottom of inning number three. Jared, you want to stay on for another half inning?
1: I'll go one more.
0: Let's do it. Bottom of the third coming up. Oklahoma State 2, Stanford 1. It's Cowgirl softball from Learfield.
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0: fitting song for what the time of day is now here at Stillwater. A lot of wind. It's one of those days that Oklahoma State does have a lead. 2-1 here in the regional final. Oklahoma State needing a win to advance to Supers. Not enough wind in Oklahoma. I think there is today, Carrie Underwood. Ryan Breeden, we've got Jared Cunningham with us as well here on the broadcast. Appreciate all of you for tuning in. Cowgirls lead 2-1. Ruby Malin back out there again. 26 pitches thrown in two innings of work. Set to face 9-1-2 in the Stanford lineup. Addison Shepherd, the last one in the lineup that has not seen Malin yet today as she steps in to get us going in the bottom of three.
1: Ruby seemed to really find her groove last inning. The way she faced those last few batters, I think that double play was big to involve the defense, and they're in a great position at this point in the game.
0: Yeah, 6-4-3 double play that ended the second. There's a ball in the first pitch of the inning. Oklahoma Promo is your one-stop shop for marketing needs, whether it's promotional products, T-shirts, sweatshirts, staff polos, or jackets. 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Straight back, 1-1. So, Jared, we talked about your business relationship with Ruby. She was kind of giving you a hard time before the game today down there in the clubhouse. You were telling her a story.
1: She was having none of it.
0: About the Odyssey.
1: Yes.
0: Here's the 1-1 and a ball that bounces in front of home plate, 2-1. And Ruby, listen, a lot of you out there, most of you out there probably have never met Ruby Malin. But I can genuinely tell you that this girl's hobbies are softball, softball, and softball. She doesn't watch movies, doesn't really enjoy movies. 2-1, foul tipped, and it's strike two. Doesn't really have any other things that are like her go-tos. So you tried to tell her a story about the Odyssey, and she's like, Jared, I don't know what the Odyssey is.
1: Yeah, not only had she never heard of the Odyssey, but then once I explained the parallel between her background and Odysseus, there was a blank stare.
0: 2-2, and a Spartan strikeout there from Odysseus Malin. Ruby Malin getting the strikeout in her 213th of the year.
1: To underscore what you just said,
0: Addison Shepherd swings and misses for strike three.
1: The blank stare then was thereafter a response of, in essence, Jared, if it doesn't have a big yellow ball and a bat, I fail to see the relevance.
0: Yep. He said, listen, you got to expand the brain a little bit here with me for a second. Taryn Curran back up for a second time. Always dangerous at the top of the order. She takes ball one. Malin, 2 1/3 innings, 3 hits, 1 earned run, 2 strikeouts. I think she got around there eventually. 1-0 pitch. Curran is high, 2-0.
1: I had to call in a friend and bring Kenny into the conversation to like get it back on the rails, where she slowed down and said, okay, I see what you're saying. Like, king or queen leaves their palace, goes out, fights wars, e.g. Washington and Oklahoma State.
0: 2-0 pitch. That's ball three. Taryn Curran in a 3-0 count. Leading Stanford in a lot of run-producing categories this year, as well as that high batting average of 390. Three-o pitch, finds his own that time.
1: Of course, the end of it is coming back home and claiming what's rightfully theirs, right?
0: That's what you were alluding to with the parallel, the other team on the other side for a potential Supers matchup, though you're not going to obviously speculate there yet. 3-1, and that's strike two. Back-to-back strikeout, or back-to-back strikes thrown by Malin.
1: Well, I'll take the foreshadowing. You just said, I'm going to say that was speaking it into existence. We got a 3-2 count, and she's one strike away from bringing your prophecy to fruition.
0: I'll see if she can make me look good. 3-2, strike
1: and
0: three, call.
1: There you go. See, I'm going to give that to Ryan Breeden, not Ruby Malin. I think he made that happen.
0: So what's the movie parallel on that?
1: Yeah, I don't know. I'm just going to give it up to you, that's all.
0: So two down after Malin fights all the way back from a 3-0 count and wins the battle on three consecutive strikes taken by Taryn Kern. Two punch outs in the inning, four strikeouts in the game for Malin.
1: And for those of you that aren't being able to watch the game, I'll just tell you that pitch, she absolutely handcuffed the best batter for Stanford. I mean, that was a nasty pitch.
0: Emily Jones has been the best batter today for Stanford. Had the solo home run in the first inning, the lone run that the Cardinal have scored. It's 2-1 Oklahoma State.
1: This gives Ruby an opportunity to exercise her demon from the first inning.
0: The pitch to Jones is high, 1-1. 214 strikeouts for Ruby Malin this year. I mean,
1: I saw a stat the other day. She's literally pitched, at least coming into regionals, 40 more innings, or the equivalent of six games more, than any other Power 5 pitcher in the United States.
0: 1-1 swung on and missed for strike two. Malin a strike away from striking out the side here in the bottom of the third.
1: I mean, like, think about that. She's pitched six more games than any other Power 5 pitcher in college softball.
0: Ruby looking to go after it. The 1-2 down.
1: Ooh, great pitch.
0: For a ball.
1: Great.
0: The changeup that time.
1: That felt like a setup pitch.
0: Oh, you think it's going to be a rise ball this time?
1: I think this is in the eyes, and we're going to see our third straight strikeout. That's what I think.
0: All righty. We'll see if your prophecy can come true. 2-2 pitch going with a drop ball again and a swing and a miss. So the same result that we had hoped
1: for. I did get the pitch selection.
0: It wasn't the pitch that we thought, but Ruby Malin able to strike out the side in the bottom of three. And Jared, I feel like that's a fitting send-off for you.
1: Yes, sir.
0: You've been up here since the start of the second. One of your athletes, Ruby Malin, just struck out all three batters in the top of the lineup, 1-2 in the order, to give the Cowgirls a 2-1 lead on to inning number four.
1: That
0: Jared, any final thoughts?
1: No, I mean, I can't upstage that performance. That
0: Mike
1: was a
0: drop.
1: Perfect way to end.
0: Mic drop. We'll go ahead and head on to the fourth. Oklahoma State looking to extend its lead, and we have a new pitcher coming on for Stanford. It's Cowgirls softball from Learfield.
2: 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We know Stillwater. We live here.

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1: 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After a 1-2-3 striking out the side effort from Ruby Malin, Stanford goes back to its original starter, Zoe Persteco, the southpaw. She started yesterday's game, pitched every single inning. Today, she has pitched just one inning of play. She came out of the game in favor of Alyssa Houston, who surrendered both of the runs for Oklahoma State, although one of those runs was unearned. And now going back to Persteco here in the top of inning number four. Oklahoma State will have Audrey Schneidmiller leading this thing off, followed by Aubrey Jones and Claire Tim. Couple more scores from around the country that we're watching right now. We have had a few more teams that have punched their tickets to Super Regionals. Here's all the teams that are advancing right now. Florida has advanced to Supers with a win over Georgia Tech. Georgia has advanced to Supers with a win over Clemson. Alabama has swept through its regional with a win over SC Upstate today. Texas has won its regional with a win over Baylor. First pitch of the inning, Schneidmiller takes the ball down and outside. Tennessee has advanced as well to Supers. Arkansas is on its way. LSU is on its way. And then the biggest result, and I think some of you guys are probably going to audibly cheer when you hear this one, after the 1-0, Schneidermiller takes ball two. Arizona State has not only beaten Texas A&M, but run-ruled them. 9-1 in five innings, and Arizona State has gone into College Station and won the Texas A&M Regional. So that means that A&M season is done, and Arizona State's moving on. Persteco's 2-0. Schneidmiller takes a strike. Now, another one we've got here as well is Grand Canyon in Nebraska. That game has just gone final. The Cornhuskers have won 1-0, and so Nebraska advances to Supers, which means that the winner of this regional will go up to Lincoln next weekend. 2-1 fouled off, and it's 2-2. So regardless of what happens today, will be the last day at home in the 2026 season for the Cowgirls. With a win, you head on up to Lincoln for the Nebraska Super Regional round. 2-2 pitch to Schneidmiller. That one goes to the backstop. Count now runs full. The battle-tested Cowgirls, who have 10 wins over top 25 RPI teams, now 11 after yesterday's victory. It's like Persteco was hit so hard by the wind that time that she lost her balance and had to call time before she got into her windup. It picks up really bad every once in a while, and the dirt from Alley P and from the bullpen kicks its way on over, and got to get a called time. That's our third one of those today. Here's a 3-2. Schneidmiller swings, pops it up weakly to first base, and it's caught by Kern for out number one. Schneidmiller now 0-for-2 today, although she was the one who technically drove in that first run after a ball grounded to shortstop, and it was an E6 on River Mailer. She is out this time around here in the fourth, and now Aubrey Jones, first pitch out in front on a changeup, and it's strike one. The 0-1 pitch. Jones takes a ball. Stanford in its fifth consecutive NCAA regional final. Here's the 1-1. Aubrey Jones pops one foul. And now it's 1-2. Oklahoma State has advanced to a regional final every single year since 2018. That's eight straight years. The 1-2. Aubrey Jones takes a drop curve down, and it's now 2-2. Next pitch on the way. Jones in a laser beam foul to the right side. Jones popped up to shortstop her first time. On the weekend, she has two hits. And now in a full count. She's 2-for-5. One run batted in. Here in the Stillwater Regional. In a 3-2 count, one out, top of four. Cowgirls lead 2-1. Here's the pitch, and another one fouls. That one a chopper on the ground to the third base side. And Aubrey Jones got off to a good start to her career. She did it over in Stanford as well, and now playing them again this time around. 3-2 pitch again. On the way, and it's ball four. Jones wins the battle. Second walk of the day from Persteco. Cowgirls have one on with one out.
2: Now batting the right fielder, number 18, Claire Tim.
1: Top of the lineup now for a third time. Second time facing Persteco. As Tim gets a bunt down, back to the circle. Flip throw to first. Gets away in the first baseman Kern. All the way down the right field line. Jones moves up to third. Tim up to second. And another error on Stanford. And the Cowgirls knocking on the door here in the fourth. Typically, when you bunt a ball back towards the circle, that's the worst place that you could put it. But when you face a left-handed pitcher that has to turn, field, spin their entire body, and throw, honestly not the worst thing in the world. Persteco rushed that throw and skipped it in front of Taryn Kern, and the ball got away from her into right field. And now Oklahoma State with two runners in scoring position and one out. And it's the heart of the order. Carly Godwin and Rosie Davis with a chance to give Oklahoma State an even larger lead. 2-1 the current score. The Pokes looking to come through in the fourth inning, an inning in which has been notoriously friendly for Oklahoma State this season. The Cowgirls on the year outscoring their opponents 55-21 in the fourth inning of play. So after the mound visit, talking with the Stanford infield, here's Carly Godwin. She walked in the first and lined out hard to center field her last time. Taking a called strike. That one had a little bit of a distance from Carly as it just barely brushed the outside edge. The nothing and one. Godwin swings, lifts center field, back towards the track, catch made, tagging from third, throw in, cut off, and Oklahoma State has a 3-1 lead on a sacrifice fly RBI from Carly Godwin. Fifth RBI of the weekend for Carly Crush, and another laser shot to center field and a line out, but gets the job done. In the process, Claire Tim moves up to third, and now Rosie Davis a chance for a two-out RBI. Cowgirl lead is two. First pitch is a ball. So now Godwin upping her postseason career total to 18 runs batted in, the most of any active Cowgirl on the roster in postseason play. The 1-0 pitch, Davis goes after the rise ball and missed it, 1-1. So Godwin has already extended her on-base streak to six games and has driven in a run now as a result. Rosie Davis, yet to extend her on-base streak, which sits at 16 straight. Although she's on her way here in this at-bat with a 2-1 count. Struck out in the first and grounded out to second. An inning ago, Cowgirls have scored a run in each the second, third, and fourth, and have gone from down one to up two. Persteco's 2-1 pitch. Davis swings and fouls one to the right side. Even count, two balls and two strikes. Persteco's next pitch, here it comes. Davis swings, lifts to right field, wind blows it back, but just foul. That ball sniffed the right field line, and it dropped with maybe 2 centimeters to go. And enough so that Kenny Gajewski going over to the first base umpire, Liz Hammerschmidt, does he want a challenge? He hasn't made that gesture. But that thing got as close to fair as possible. Well, see if Rosie can do it again. This time, find one down in the field of play. Two balls and two strikes. Davis takes ball three. This is the Cowgirl two-out RBI leader on the season. 28. And she's up with a runner on third and two outs. Here's the payoff pitch as Persteco stumbles in her windup, and they say no balk as she was blown by the wind. John Baca calls time. Kenny Gajewski out of the box saying, are we going to give it to her? Guess so. Oh, my goodness. That's just because we're used to it, whoever said that in the crowd. The wind's not even blowing now. Well, the flags in left center would beg to differ. Here's a 3-2. Persteco on balance and throws that one to Davis, who lifts it out to center field. Back toward the track. A leaping catch made by Jones. Wow! Took away an extra base hit from Davis, and it ends the inning. The Cowgirls score one, but a heck of a play and a heck of an effort by Emily Jones keeps it at a 3-1 ball game. Stanford fighting for its life, and they're down by two. Cowgirls onto the bottom of the fourth with a 3-1 lead. It's Oklahoma State postseason softball from Learfield.
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0: halfway through this regional final game. Oklahoma State needs one win to secure a trip to Supers, hoping to join two other Big 12 teams that have already punched their ticket to Supers. Cowgirls lead 3-1 in the bottom of inning number 4. The Pokes are the visiting team in the box score, so it is Stanford's turn to swing the bat. Kyra Chan, River Mailer, and Jade Berry, the 1-2 up facing Ruby Malin. 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These great Stillwater businesses are proud partners of the Visit StillwaterOK.org shop and dine program supporting Oklahoma State Athletics. Well, I mentioned it. Two Big 12 teams have already advanced to Supers, and one of those teams is not Texas Tech yet. Although the Red Raiders are on their way, your Cowgirls hoping to be one that could join that as well. A couple of upsets. Arizona State has defeated Texas A&M in the College Station Regional, and the Sun Devils are on to the Super Regional round, and another big-time upset in Tallahassee. First pitch, though, of the inning. That one zipped out to right field. Gets past Claire Tim and a blunder that gets it to the wall and looking for a stand-up triple, and she's got it. Kira Chan takes advantage of a mistake by the Cowgirl right fielder, Claire Tim, and now a runner on third and nobody out. First pitch of the inning. Well, they'll probably rule that an error. A single and an error and an advancement to third as a result. Would have to imagine that's the case.
1: Number one, River Mailer.
0: River Mailer now up. But anyway, UCF has won the Tallahassee Regional and eliminated the Florida State Seminoles, and the Central Florida on to Supers. First pitch to Mailer is high for a ball, 1-0 the count. So UCF, who got eliminated in the first round of the Big 12 tournament, going to be one of the final six teams remaining in America. Infield playing in. Here's a 1-0 to Mailer, and it's outside for a ball. We're used to high winds in Oklahoma, but today it's cranked up even higher than it's been all year, and it certainly has had an impact on both teams today and their ability to field balls. 2-0 as there is ball 3. Malin thought she had that spot, as they say it was a little bit down. So a 3-0 count. The pitch, that one skipped off the screen for a foul ball. Stanford with more hits than Oklahoma State in the game. 4-2, and they indeed rule that a Kira Chan single with an error on Claire Tim. So an E9 gets her from first all the way over to third. Now here's the 3-1. Mailer swings, lifts to left field. Playable for Graff, makes the catch. Runner bluffs the tag from third. Was a good throw by Graff all the way home. Didn't need it. Did not matter. One out recorded, and that runner still stationed at third base. I was kind of surprised that Kira Chan did not decide to test that one there. Every run going to

0: so crucial at this point in time. Bottom of the fourth inning, Stanford down by two. Oklahoma State leads 3-1. Malin with one out, and now looking for another one with Jade Berry up. Berry swings first pitch, line drive center field, caught by Warsup, this time coming around. Chan makes it in ahead of the throw, and a sack fly RBI puts Stanford back within one. That'll go down as an unearned run for Malin after the E9 put her all the way up at third base. And
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2: Gall takes a strike on the first pitch. Ava Gall here in the ball game. She's 1-for-1. Had a single in the second inning. Well, before our 0-1 pitch, Coach Everly Parker coming out. Cowgirls have a couple of arms warming up in the bullpen. Malin now at 50 pitches thrown. But this is one of those games where, unless you feel like she's starting to let off the slack a little bit, you keep 66 out there as long as necessary. Kind of just following the physical cues that she shows and making sure that she's not slipping up or losing any of her stuff. And as long as that's the case, no reason why she can't stay out there for as long as you need her. It's very well maybe the whole game. Stanford's fighting for its season. Mound visit over, 0-1 pitch in. Gall swings, lifts out to center field, not enough to leave the yard, and Warsop tracks it down for the third and final out of the inning. On to the fifth we go, and the Cowgirls holding a one-run lead. 3-2 our score here at postseason softball. Cowgirls with a win would advance to Supers. Stanford with a win would force an if-necessary game later this afternoon. It's Cowgirl postseason softball from Learfield.
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0: Top of inning number 5 in the Stillwater Regional. Oklahoma State leads it by 1. 3-2 is the current score in the Cowgirl offense going back to work. 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
1: Game 1 of the Durham Regional, 2-8, Arizona 6. Game 2 is ongoing.
0: You hear the public address announcing some of the final scores for the other games around the country today. We'll go from 32 teams remaining alive here entering the day all the way down to 16. The final 16 teams that will be in the Super Regional round. We've already had over half of those teams punch their ticket. Alabama, LSU, Oklahoma, Florida, Central Florida, Arkansas, Tennessee, Georgia, Arizona State, Texas, and Nebraska. The only teams that are left needing to find out who's going to clinch their ticket. We've got the Durham Regional with Duke in Arizona. That one's still ongoing. We've got the Los Angeles Regional with UCLA and South Carolina. We have the Lubbock Regional with Texas Tech and Ole Miss, although the Red Raiders lead 10-2 in that game after their improbable comeback yesterday. Here's Lexi McDonald in the first pitch. That's a ball inside. Down to the thighs. Texas Tech was down 8-0 yesterday, if you didn't see what happened. Down 8-0 with two outs in the seventh and nobody on. They were down to their final strike with nobody on base, down by 8. They came back and won. 1-0 to McDonald is a ball. 2-0 our count.

0: Prostako still out there. She finds a zone on her 2-0 pitch. Prostako pitched the first inning, came out for the second and third, and during that time, Alyssa Houston surrendered the lead. Prostako came back in, allowed a run, although it was unearned. Now here's the pitch to McDonald. 2-1, foul ball off the foot. So here in today's ball game, we have had a total of 5 runs that have come in to score. Just 2 of those 5 runs have technically been earned runs. The second run that Stanford scored was unearned in that last half inning after an error from Claire Tim. And 2 of Oklahoma State's runs scored were unearned after errors from Prostako and Mailer, as McDonald gives that one a ride. Deep right field. Has the distance, but it's foul. Cowgirls are 18-4 as we have a called time, as a softball blew its way out onto the field. I think that was from a ball that made its way into the bleachers on that last swing, and someone must have thrown it back onto the field. So the count 2-2. McDonald battling. Pitch on the way. She swings, and another foul ball. Out in front of that one as well. This one on the ground. Since she's come back in the lineup, Lexi McDonald batting up north of 380. She's batting 481 in her last 10 games. Here's the 2-2. And now it's 3-2. 4 separate Cowgirls have reached base safely on a walk today. There's been another one that reached on a hit batter. Cowgirls have had plenty of base runners. 7 base runners on the day, but the Pokes offense is 1-for-9 with runners on and 1-for-6 with runners in scoring position. Even despite it, 3-2 advantage. And here's the 3-2 pitch. McDonald's a third foul ball. And Oklahoma State, throughout the course of its strenuous schedule, has learned to win games that have had very different circumstances. Here's the 3-2. McDonald lines one out to left center field. Could be tough again. And another one that gets past the diving Jones. Bounces away from Bolafin. And the Cowgirls have a leadoff runner at second. Emily Jones, the Stanford center fielder, has had her fair share of spectacular plays as well as spectacular efforts that have resulted in balls getting down. Had one in the last inning, actually 2 innings ago. It was a ball hit similarly that got away from Jones. She had the layout full extension to try to make the catch, and it was an RBI double on that swing. This time a leadoff double from McDonald, her third double of the weekend. She is being pinch run for now by Libby Jacques. Pretty normal stuff that time.
1: Now batting number 3.
0: And Amanda Hassler inserts back on in after that RBI double that I just alluded to in the second inning of play, actually the third inning. Now Hassler takes a strike. Mando is 2-for-2 today, an RBI double and a single. On the weekend, Hassler is 6-for-7. Here's the 0-1, and Hassler, high drive, left field, at the wall, and it is way gone! Amanda Hassler propels the Cowgirls out to a 5-2 lead. Blast off here in the fifth. The only question was whether that ball would stay fair, and it did. And Amanda Hassler has her 14th long ball of the season. So Hassler now on the weekend is 7-for-8. Her batting average is .880. I mean, come on. Two home runs, six RBI, three runs scored, and she gives the Cowgirls a 5-2 lead in a game in which, if they win it, they advance to Super Regionals. Prosteco's 1-0. Hoffman takes ball two. It's the fourth home run that Prosteco has allowed to Oklahoma State in the last 2 days. Cowgirls feeling it here in the back half of the regional final, game one. Now before our 2-0 pitch, John Baca, the home plate umpire, writing something down on his lineup card. And now Hoffman steps back in. Count 2-0. The pitch. Ball three. Hoffman reached safely on a hit batter in her third inning, and now in a 3-0 count. Pitching coach, Coach O'Toole, back out for Stanford. Prosteco has struggled since she has come back into this game, allowing three runs, two of them earned, in just one inning since she left the game in the first. Cowgirls have now crossed that sacred five-run threshold, and the Pokes score five or more runs this season. 34 wins to 2 losses. Along with that, the Pokes have scored 7 runs in their last 5 straight games, and now 2 runs away from making it 6 consecutive games. 3-0 pitch to Hoffman, and it's ball 4. Hoff reaches safely for the second time today. And now her on-base streak balloons to 6 straight games. And that looks like it's going to be it for Zoe Prosteco. Another visit back out there. This time, though, it's the big boss. That usually tells you you're going to have a change made. Jessica Allister takes the ball from Prosteco, the Stanford ace. She comes out, and we have a new pitcher for the Stanford Cardinal, Oklahoma State, holding a 5-2 lead with a trip to Supers on the line. Our new pitcher coming in will be Ava Belanti, a freshman for the Cardinal. Down to not many options left. The Pokes up by 3, continuing on with their top of the 5th after this. It's Oklahoma State postseason action, sponsored by the Houck Agency from Learfield.
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0: So fresh off of a career high, 4 2/3 innings and 66 pitches yesterday, the freshman, Ava Belanti, the right-hander for Stanford, gets the ball in place of their starter, Zoe Persteco, the third different pitcher that Stanford has thrown today, and that typically tells you that the Cowgirl offense doing some good things, and if that's your inference, you are indeed correct. Oklahoma State up 5-2 in the top of inning number 5. Most recently, Amando Blast, a two-run homer to straightaway left field, a ball that hugged the foul pole and dropped beyond the outfield decks. And Oklahoma State looking for a berth in the Super Regionals for the first time since 24. Looking to get back to the place they've become familiar with, and well on their way, but still a lot of work to be done. We're in the back half of the ball game, and pitching changes sponsored by Tinker Federal Credit Union, one of the nation's leading credit unions, with an easy mobile app and 30 locations and growing right here in the state of Oklahoma, the softball capital of the world. TFCU, Tinker Federal Credit Union, is here for you. That pitching change comes after the home run and a four-pitch walk of Madison Hoffman, who has now been replaced by J.L. Austin on the bases. Would have to imagine that means that Juice will get some run back in center field when this next half inning rolls around. But for now, she'll be charged with trying to come around and score the third run of the inning for the Pokes, who have scored at least one run in every inning since the second. Stanford has had two errors in the field that has helped Oklahoma State score a couple of those five runs. The Pokes had a run in the second on an error by the shortstop River Mailer. That made it 1-1. Cowgirls took a 2-1 lead on an Amanda Hassler RBI double. Then, into the fourth inning, it was a sacrifice fly from Carly Godwin that scored a runner that came on to score after an error. That allowed for that to be an unearned run. And then here in inning number five, an Amanda Hassler two-run home run, and the Pokes' lead is 5-2. And so now, Ava Belanti, who has had just 29 and two-thirds innings under her belt all season long, she has a 4.01 ERA, 13 strikeouts to 9 walks. She has allowed 17 earned runs, and she gets the ball in the biggest game of the Stanford season. Tia Warsup set to come up for a third time here today. She walked in the second, flew out in the third. Just a few spots left to be clinched in the Super Regional rounds. Seven out of 16 tickets have been punched to the Super Regionals, including Central Florida and Arizona State out of the Big 12. And Texas Tech well on its way with an 8-run lead as of right now. The Red Raiders and the Cowgirls hoping to make it 4 teams out of 16 in the Supers that are affiliated with the Big 12 Conference. Been the second best league all season long by an RPI metric and showing out in the postseason.
1: Now batting number 9, Tia Warsup.
0: And after that lengthy pause, here's Tia Warsup. Tia tries to bunt but pulls it back on an obvious ball in the dirt. Warsup's batting average after this successful weekend has gone back up to .349. On base percentage of .408. She pulls back on another bunt attempt, and it's ball two. So to put into perspective just how little of experience Ava Belanti has, she pitched against Princeton both times this weekend as Warsup bluffs on a bunt again on a ball in the dirt, and they throw back over to first just to check on J.L. Austin, who gets back in safely. It's 3 balls and no strikes, no outs in the inning. The Cowgirls looking for 2 on and nobody out. 2 runs already in here in the frame. Here's the pitch, and it's ball 4 up and in. So eight straight balls thrown by the Stanford staff between two separate pitchers and Oklahoma State looking for a knockout punch. So Ava Belanti, she pitched on the 15th and the 16th, back-to-back days, Friday, Saturday against Princeton. Before that, the last time that she had pitched in a game was April 24th, nearly a month ago. Schneidmiller pops up a bunt, and the catch is made, coming in by Kern. That's a bit of a momentum shift right there as Taryn Kern, who was cheating up for the bunt, she sprinted on in and made the catch in foul ground. So a bunt popped up for the first out of the inning. And now Aubrey Jones. Chopper on the infield. Baltimore chop. Tough play. No throw. Cut off and an infield single as Mailer made basically a do or die. Attack it on the short hop. And she made the play, but she decided to hold on to the ball. And the Cowgirls have bases loaded here in the top of the fifth inning. And it's the top of the lineup.
1: Now batting the right fielder, number 18, Claire Tin.
0: Claire Tin looking to cash in. First pitch swings and grounds it foul. Batting 400 on the season with bases loaded, the Tim Reaper has a 347 batting average with runners on base. And she is hitless so far today, 0-2, looking to snap that streak in the biggest spot of the game. Here's the 0-1 in the dirt, blocked by goal. One ball and one strike. Pokes lead 5-2, needing a win to advance. The freshman Belanti's 1-1, lifted right field. Is it a grand slam? Back to the wall. And Tim Reaper brings out the scythe and unloads the bases. It's a postseason grand slam. And Oklahoma State has delivered a death blow. Comes through in the top of five, and it's now 9-2, Oklahoma State. Six runs in here in the inning. The 13th time all year, the Cowgirls have scored five or more runs in a single half inning, and the Pokes in full control. It's a party in Stillwater as the Pokes up by seven. First pitch now to Carly Godwin is in the dirt for ball one. Six runs in. One out recorded in the inning. Cowgirls bringing their eighth batter to the plate. O-K-State! 1-0, ground ball to short, gobbled up by Mailer and thrown to first, so now two down. Claire Tim on one swing of the bat with a NCAA tournament grand slam. It's her third hit of the season with bases loaded. Her first grand slam of the year. Could not have come at a better time. Now a 1-0 count to Rosie Davis. Takes ball two, up and away. Coming into this inning, Oklahoma State was batting 1-for-9 with runners on base. Now 3 for their last 3 here in this inning. 2-0, Davis crushes one into the glove of the third baseman, Barry, who makes a leap of faith and catches the ball. up above her head, and it ends the inning. But the Cowgirls add on 6 runs in the top of inning number 5, and it is all Pokes here in the regional final. Cowgirls 9, Cardinal 2. Bottom of 5 coming up. It's Cowgirls softball from Learfield.
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0: A Claire Tim grand slam in the last half inning has Oklahoma State up by 7 with one win needed to advance out of the regional and move on to Supers. It's 9-2 Oklahoma State. The Hauk Agency sponsoring all postseason softball, sponsoring Oklahoma State home runs, and especially NCAA tournament grand slams. Hauk Agency serving Stillwater's insurance and real estate needs since 1951. Proud presenters of Cowgirl postseason softball. Oklahoma State officially outscoring its opponents here in this regional 31-4. And we're on to the bottom of inning number 5. Malin back out there in the circle. Stanford as the home team in the box score today. And Sydney Bolafin will lead it off. She is 0-for-1 with a strikeout, and now her second time up. Malin so far today, 51 pitches, 4 innings, 4 hits, 2 runs. Just one of those was earned, 4 strikeouts, and she's done a good job of staying in the zone. Yet to walk a batter here today. And now the key for Ruby, fill up the strike zone. Obviously competitive pitches, but just don't allow the free base runners. The direct pressure is on the shoulders of the Stanford Cardinal, whose season is on the line here in this game. As there's a foul ball for strike one on the first pitch of the inning, 0-1 our count. Cowgirls teed off in that half inning off of the freshman Ava Belanti, who made just her third appearance in postseason softball in her career, and her third appearance since nearly a month ago. Bolafin takes a ball up at the Nike swoosh, and it's 1-1. All time in NCAA tournaments, under Kenny Gajewski, the Pokes are 41-20. In postseason games played in Stillwater, as there's ball two, in postseason games played in Stillwater, when Kenny Gajewski is the head coach, Oklahoma State is 25-1, including 18 consecutive victories here at home in postseason softball under Coach Gajewski. Here's the 2-1. Foul ball, 2 balls and 2 strikes. Cowgirls are battle-tested, having won 23 of their last 28 games dating back to early March. Cowgirls have played now 31 games this season against teams that have qualified for the NCAA tournament, and the Pokes have won 18 of those. 2-2, ground ball to second base, diving effort from Godwin, and she cannot get there. Lunge down for the ball, and it gets through for a leadoff single. So Sydney Bolafin is on base. And now we will have a pinch hitter for Stanford. We'll tell you who it is after this 10-second pause for station identification. You're listening to Oklahoma State postseason softball.
8: This is KOTV Tulsa, KXBL HD2 Tulsa, KHTT HD2 Muskogee, KBOO HD2 Henrietta.
0: So the pinch hitter for Stanford is Izzy Kakashian, And she swings at a strike on the first pitch from Malin in the count. Nothing and one. Runner on first and nobody out here in the bottom of five. Kakashian takes a ball. Cowgirls with six hits. Stanford with five. But a massive disparity in the scoreboard. It's 9-2 Cowgirls. Malin's 1-1. Popped foul, out of play. Some more updates from some games around the country. Texas Tech about to run rule Ole Miss in advance to Supers. Malin's 1-2. Kakashian takes a ball. Arizona in danger of dropping its, if necessary, game to Duke. All the Wildcats had to do was win one out of two games on the road in Durham, but they lost game one and now down 9-4, and they're down to their final three outs. 2-2, Kakashian. Stone cold take, and it's a full count. Oh, that game has actually gone final. Duke 9, Arizona 4. The Wildcats have been eliminated, and Duke is moving on to Supers. 3-2 pitch. Kakashian, ground ball to third. Tips off the glove of Davis, and what could have been a double play instead turns into runners on first and second with nobody out. Just got a little bit too out in front of herself on that, and don't see many mistakes in the field from Davis. She has just now five errors all season long in over 145 opportunities, and they do rule that at 85. Well, the one way to give Stanford some life is let those first two batters reach base safely. And on top of that, Addison Shepherd is batting ninth in the lineup. And the top of the order is due up after her. First one to Shepherd, and there's a strike. Malin's 0-1. Ground ball to shortstop. A deep hop in the throw to first with a quick hand, and the cannon of Jones gets the out at first. If that thing hadn't had to settle so deep into the hole, Jones would have tried to turn two, but those runners advanced safely to second and third. On the ground down for Madison Shepherd, and now a couple of trees out there in the woods. Set of ducks on the ponds. I don't know. Whatever. A couple trees out there in the woods for Stanford, and with one away here in the bottom of five. And the top of the lineup up, Taryn Kern. And now here comes Coach Eberly Parker out to the circle for a quick visit. Malin at 64 pitches. All things considered, have kept that pitch count pretty low today and throughout the course of the weekend. She has thrown right around 200 pitches over the course of these three games, which if you ask the staff and you ask Ruby what number they're comfortable with, and if you told them, hey, she's going to throw between 200 and 250 pitches on the weekend, you would take it. Hands down, in a heartbeat, you would take it. Quick little trivia question for those of you back home. Obviously, you're answering this to yourselves because obviously there's not a direct channel of communication for you guys to me through your radio or through your phone. How many pitches do you think Ruby Malin has thrown this year? Because it's a lot more than you think. First pitch to Kern, swing and a miss, strike one. So with that pitch thrown right there, I'll give you guys another second after this next pitch, which will be the 66th for number 66. Give you guys a second to have your answers in your mind. Here's the 0-1. Kern with a foul ball up over the grandstand, and it's 0-2. So after that 66th pitch was just thrown by Malin. On to the season now. Ruby Malin has thrown 3,694 pitches. If you want to compare that to last year's total, Throughout the entirety of last year, Malin threw 3,515. In an 0-2 count with the most lethal batter in the Stanford lineup, leadoff hitter Taryn Kern. Here's the 0-2. Malin goes away, and it's one ball and two strikes. And just to put into perspective what Taryn Kern has done this year, leading the team in runs, runs batted in, total bases, doubles, and home runs. She has tied after this 1-2 pitch is high for ball two. Taryn Kern has tied the all-time record in runs scored in a career in Stanford history. She has the most active runs scored of any current player in the Division I ranks, and she's first all-time in Stanford history. As there is ball three. On top of that, she is in the top 10 in a single career in terms of runs batted in with 145. She's gone from nothing and two to 3-2. Payoff pitch coming. Kern swings, line drive right field and into the glove of Claire Tim. Runner tags from third and scores, but you'll take that run for an out at this point in the ballgame. It's now 9-3 Oklahoma State, and Taryn Kern picks up another RBI in her illustrious career, but the Cowgirls an out away from getting out of the fifth inning. Emily Jones left the yard back in the first, and at that point in time, Stanford held a 1-0 lead. The Cowgirls have outscored the Trees 9-2 since that time. First pitch to Jones. Fly ball, center field. Should end the inning for J.L. Austin and company, and indeed it does, as she makes the catch, and the Pokes lead is 6-5 innings of play. Cowgirls on the doorstep, but still feeling like they've got some work to do here today. A win would clinch you on to the Super Regionals. Cowgirls up by 6. It's Oklahoma State softball from Learfield.
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0: Oklahoma State postseason softball here in the NCAA Stillwater Regional is presented by the Hauk Agency. And it's all Cowgirls in this ball game, 9-3 to the top of inning number 6. Zoe Persteco comes back in for a third time today. Yes, she is allowed to do that if they finagle the lineup enough, which Coach Alistair has done time and time again this year. She's pretty smart at what she does. So Zoe Persteco is back in for a third separate stint in this ball game on in relief. Here's the timeline. Let's just zoom this whole thing out. So Zoe Persteco got the start. She went one inning and then came out of the ball game. When she came out, they went to Alyssa Houston, their junior, who has been a solid relief arm all season long. They go to Alyssa Houston. She allows two runs. One of those was earned. The other one was unearned. Oklahoma State took a 2-1 lead. So they go back to Persteco again. Persteco in that outing, her second time out there, it was a little bit more dire than the first one. Persteco, that time around, when she came in, she pitched one inning, allowed two more earned runs, two runs more in total, and Oklahoma State held a lead of 4 at that point in time. Well, then, actually held a lead of 3 at that point in time, and then they go to Ava Belanti, who surrendered the grand slam. 3 of those 4 earned runs went to the freshman for Stanford, and it's now 9-3 Oklahoma State. So the third separate outing in the circle in this game from Persteco. 2 innings, 2 hits, 4 runs, 3 of them earned, 3 walks, and 1 strikeout. 59 total pitches. She has faced 12 batters out of the 30 that Oklahoma State has brought to the lineup, and it is Lexi McDonald who will lead things off. First pitch of the inning is a ball down and in.
1: Leading off for the Cowgirls, the first baseman, number 31, Lexi McDonald.
0: There are just 4 spots left in the Super Regional round that need to be clinched. 1-0 to McDonald out in front of that one on a foul ball. Big 12 looking to fill both of those spots. Oklahoma State up 9-3 in the bottom of the 5th, and Texas Tech also up in the bottom of 5 against Ole Miss, 14-2. So unless Ole Miss can score a bunch of runs, their season will be over. 1-1 to McDonald, and another foul ball, and it's 1-2. So the Rebels of Ole Miss down to their final 3 outs of their season. Big 12 with a chance to send an SEC team home. The 1-2, and that gets away. Big 12 already has sent one SEC team home. Texas A&M eliminated by Arizona State, and I think that a lot of us saw that coming. Sun Devils may be the hottest team in the country right now. Here's the 2-2, and it gets off of the shin of McDonald. And she takes her free base.
1: Defensive changes for Stanford in the inning break. Returning to left field, number 4, Sydney Holden. Returning to right field, number 8, Kira Chan. Returning to the circle, number 44, Zoe Persteco.
0: Leadoff walk, and Amanda Hassler, who powered out a 2-run home run in the last inning, is back up again. Cowgirls scored 6 in the top of 5, all 6 scoring on home runs. First pitch to Hassler is inside for a ball. So Hassler now with 14 homers on the year. Claire Tim picked up that grand slam, her 9th home run of the year, and 7 of her 9 home runs were here at Cowgirl Stadium. None larger than the grand slam. 1-0 to Hassler, ball 2 outside. And a Stanford staff that has been much more diverse than Oklahoma State's staff has this season. 3 separate pitchers who have pitched in 30 or more games, but kind of running out of juice here in Stillwater. Here's a 2-0. Hassler gets away from goal to the backstop, and the pass ball moves McDonald up to second. And it's a 3-0 count. Vando in a power position. Would imagine she takes all the way here. Indeed she does, and it wasn't close. Ball four on four pitches. Fourth time today that Stanford has walked a Calgary batter on four pitches, and now back out of the circle again, and it looks like Prosteco will come out for a third time. Why not? A little ring around the rosy here in Stillwater as Stanford going now with Anna Brewer. She is a freshman, and she gets the ball as the fourth different pitcher today for the Stanford Cardinal. We'll take a pause for a pitching change, and we're in the top of inning number six. Cowgirls with two on and nobody out, up 9-3, and a win would secure the Cowgirls a trip to Super Regionals. It's Oklahoma State postseason softball from Learfield.
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0: Our pitching change, Anna Brewer, the freshman with a 4.71 ERA, and already back into the action after a first pitch bunt, a sack bunt from J.L. Austin, moves the runners to second and third, now one away. Tia Warsop takes a ball. So Anna Brewer, not needing much time to warm up. They gave her just three warm-up pitches and said, all right, let's continue on. A 4.69 ERA, a 6-2 record, 77 and two-thirds innings, 102 hits allowed. Here's a 1-0, and it's ball two. 22 walks on the year and 37 punch-outs in her 52 earned runs allowed over the course of those 77 and two-thirds. She also has hit 20 batters. I mean, that's absurd. 2-0, Warsop thinks about bunting, but instead takes ball three. Stanford has walked seven Cowgirl batters. And in a 3-0 count, Warsop has already walked twice today. And make it three times. The ball gets away from goal, and not only will the Cowgirls take their free base, Warsop goes all the way to second, and McDonald scores from third. Cowgirls' lead is now 10-3. About as disastrous of a pitch as you can get. Brewer threw one up and in, got away from goal for the third time today, skipped away, and Tia Warsop with the heads-up play as goal and Kern and Brewer all scrambled for the ball in foul ground after the wild pitch. Tia Warsop advanced all the way to second base on the ball four. And so now runners on second and third, one out, one run in. Cowgirls have scored a run in the second, third, fourth, and sixth, and have scored six runs in the fifth. And the Pokes' lead is the largest it's been all day at seven. Cowgirls' margin all weekend long, their run differential is plus 28. The previous highest run differential the Cowgirls have ever had in a single regional was plus 24. That was back in 2023. So as of now, this is the Cowgirls' most dominant regional performance ever. And now we have a pinch hitter. Montgomery Henderson, the Cowgirl freshman, trying to put this thing at an eight-run threshold, and the ball gets away from goal again. Here comes Hassler to score, and she gets in without a throw. The Stanford Cardinal are melting down in real time. Back-to-back runs that score on passed balls, wild pitches, whatever you want to call them. The job being done, and Oklahoma State's lead is up to eight runs. No matter who Jessica Allister has gone to in the circle, it's been a complete disaster. Anna Brewer, no exception. 8 walks on the day for Oklahoma State. 4-plus pass balls and wild pitches. Here's the 1-0. That one caught by Gall, and it's a strike. Back-to-back balls that got away from Gall, and it's scored. Both McDonald and Hassler, and now Warsop is on third. Stanford infield playing in. Here's the 1-1. Henderson takes a ball outside. That one almost got away from Gall as well. Stanford has an even split in strikes thrown and balls thrown. That's the kind of day they've had. 134 pitches, 67 strikes, and 67 balls. And there's ball three. So a 50% strike percentage. 8 free batters. 2 errors. And several pass balls. It's not a recipe for success for Stanford, especially on the road. 3-1, and it's another walk. The Cowgirls now have 9. And the bases, now runners on the corners. Still one away, and Aubrey Jones coming up. And another mound visit. Man, the Stanford Cardinal are lost right now. No answers in the circle. They've had a few moments where they punched back at the plate, but it's just not enough. The pitching woes haunting the trees today. They keep Anna Brewer in the game because they don't really have any other choice. They've already used Perseco, Houston, and Belanti. All 4 of the primary pitchers for Stanford have come in today. The only other one they could possibly go to is Elena Kraus. Now Aubrey Jones with runners on the corners. 1 away. 11-3 Cowgirls. Jones takes ball 1. Cowgirl fans, you know someone who should be recognized as the Bob Moore Buick GMC hometown hero for their impact to the community and who loves Oklahoma State University. 1-0, Jones tries to bunt, and another one fouled out as they think about tagging, but instead, Warsop stays put at third on the diving catch by Kern. So now 2 away. Kaya Booker tagged up from first to second.
1: Now batting, the white user, number 18, Claire Tim.
0: Both outs in this inning have been pop-ups on bunts to Taryn Kern. First pitch strike to the top of the lineup, Claire Tim. Her last time up, she provided the haymaker punch, the grand slam to right fields. She has 2 in scoring position. 0-1 pitch. Yanked, just foul to the first base side. Looked like that thing flew over the safety bag down the right side, and a foul ball makes it 0-2. Either way, the Cowgirls' lead is 8. 11-3, the current score. When the bottom of the 6th rolls around, Stanford will have 3, 4, and 5, the heart of their order, with the season on the line. Here's the 0-2. Down and away. Texas Tech has officially punched its ticket to the Super Regional round. They will face Florida. So now 3 Big 12 teams moving on. Oklahoma State hoping to be a 4th. Here's Anna Brewer's 1-2. That one lifted well to left field. Not quite hard enough as it's caught by Bolafin to end the inning. But the Cowgirls put up 2 more runs and now looking to close out their regional when we come back. Oklahoma State 11, Stanford 3. Cowgirls looking for their ticket to Supers. It's Cowgirl softball from Learfield.
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0: Season on the line today for the Cowgirls, and absolutely no hesitation from the offense. 11 runs on 6 hits in Oklahoma State. A half inning away from advancing to the Super Regional round in the NCAA tournament. It's 11-3. Bottom of inning number 6, Kira Chan, River Baylor, and Jade Berry coming up for the Stanford Cardinal, who come in today with a 39-14 record. And if they lose this ball game, their season comes to an end, and the Cowgirls would successfully avenge both early season losses, sweep through their regional in dominant fashion, and secure their trip to Lincoln, Nebraska for a Super Regional round against the Cornhuskers. It's up to Ruby Malin, as it has been all season long, a common occurrence. That continues on, obviously, with your season in its most important position. Malin has thrown all 5 innings today. 5 hits, 3 runs, just one of those runs was earned. 71 pitches thrown. Her ERA down to a 2.08. Kira Chan stands in. 3-hole hitter for Stanford. She's 1-for-2 today with a single. First pitch of the inning. Chan pops up foul, and it is out of play towards the front row of seats. For banking that fits your life and not the other way around, check out Simmons Bank. 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Restrictions may apply. Malin's nothing and one. Chan takes a rise ball out of the zone. Throughout Kenny Gajewski's 10 previous years of coaching, he's advanced to Supers 5 times. Chan takes a ball, looking to make it 6 trips to the Super Regional round in 11 years. Cowgirls at 40-15, including an incredible 23-5 record in the last 28. Lifted to left field, routine, and Girls, 2 outs away from advancing.
1: Now batting the shortstop, number 1, River Baylor.
0: First pitch now to River Baylor, and it's a called strike 1. Stanford fought back through the elimination bracket yesterday, beat Princeton, got back to here today, and the Cowgirls have not let their foot off the gas. The 0-1 is high, and it's 1-1. Carried by the Claire Tim Grand Slam, the Amanda Hassler 2-run homer. 1-1, Naylor goes after the rise ball, and it's strike 2. With a win today, Malin would be 3 wins away from tying the all-time single-season program record in Oklahoma State history. Here's the 1-2. Malin pokes one foul and stays alive. So it's up to the Stanford shortstop and third baseman, the left side of their infield, to keep their season alive. Malin and Berry. Baylor singled in the first, flew out to left field in the fourth. Malin, white cleat on the rubber. Wind up, here's the delivery, and a foul ball again. Here's the 1-2. That one below the zone. Two balls and 2 strikes. Malin still throwing 70 miles an hour, even 75 pitches into the game. Mailer, line drive, base hit to center field. Got a drop ball down and in and got the hands around on it and just sent one out to center field for a nice base hit. So Jade Berry with a runner on first and one away. First pitch lifted over to the third base side, called off by

0: It's helped the Cowgirls score a couple of those 11 runs thanks to passed balls and wild pitches. Oklahoma State's lead is 8, 11-3, and Ruby Malin and the Pokes on the brink of a trip back to the Super Regionals.
1: Number 51, Ava Gall.
0: After winning game 1, 16-0, winning game 2, 7-2, and up now 11-3. First pitch to Gall, and it's a ball off the plate. Here's the 1-0. And Gall takes ball two. Here's the 2-0. Gall. Left out to center field, at the track, at the wall, and nearly robbing the home run in and out of the glove of J.L. Austin, but it leaves the yard, and with barely a pulse left, Stanford extends his season with a two-run homer. Oh, man, J.L. Austin nearly leapt over the wall and robbed the final out of the game, but instead, we will play a seventh inning here in Stillwater. Cowgirls lead 11-5. And that's another one where without the wind, it probably doesn't leave.
1: Now batting the left fielder, number 4, Sydney Bolden.
0: But Ava Gall, 6th homer of the year, and it was a lifeline for Stanford. Here's Sydney Bolafin, first pitch swinging. Fly ball left field should end the inning. Called on by Warstop, and we head to the 7th. Stanford staves off elimination, but the Pokes' lead is still 6, heading on to the top of 7. It's Oklahoma State regional softball from Learfield.
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Stanford, with its season on the line, a two-run homer from Ava Gall extends us on to the seventh inning. Cowgirls were an out away from ending this game early to a run rule, but a home run from the Stanford catcher sends us on to inning number seven. Cowgirls still in control, 11-5 is the lead. Pokes looking for a last chance at some insurance runs and one more opportunity for the home crowd here in Stillwater to get to see this Cowgirl offense. If you're able to get this win, the Pokes would head on up north to Lincoln, Nebraska for the Cornhuskers Super Regional. But first, got to get through this seventh inning in Stanford. If that sixth inning was any indication, going to fight with everything that they've got left. So Ava Brewer, or Anna Brewer, the freshman pitcher, back out there again and facing Carly Godwin and Rosie Davis. First pitch is in there for a strike. Godwin down on the count, nothing and one. Carly had a walk in the first, a sac fly RBI in the fourth. The 0-1, Carly, about out in front of that one and pops it up to the other side, and it is caught over at second base for the first out of the inning. Pokes looking to extend their run streak. They've scored at least one run in every single inning.

0: Thing since the second. 11 runs today. Now, six consecutive games that the Cowgirls have scored seven or more runs. First pitch to Davis is off the plate. And when Oklahoma State scores 10 or more runs this season, it's 9-0. Here's the 1-0 to Davis. And there's a strike. Davis, hitless today, 0 for 4. 1-1, up and away, ball 2. And that's another thing that makes this so spectacular when you look at what this offense has done. Obviously, you have all of the walks by Stanford's staff. 9 walks and 1 hit batter. 2-1 to Davis, that one also outside, so nearly on the way to a 10th walk in the game. Cowgirls have only needed 6 hits to score these 11 runs, and I think if you had told anybody that coming into this game, Carly Godwin and Rosie Davis were going to go a combined 0 for 7, you'd say this game's probably not going to go very well as Davis swings through and it's now 3-2. You'd probably have said this game's not going to go very well if your 2-3 hitters, your 2 leaders are 0 for 7. Amanda Hassler is 3 for 3. Claire Tim has 4 RBI and the Cowgirls lead is 6. 3-2, and it's walk number 10 for Stanford as Rosie Davis reaches base for the first time today. And now Lexi McDonald. She's reached base her last 3 plate appearances, a walk in the third, a double in the fifth, and a hit by pitch in the sixth. She came around to score on a wild pitch twice in this game. 2 of the 3 Cowgirl runs that have scored on wild pitches. And the first pitch to McDonald outside the zone. Anna Brewer looking to find the zone on this 1-0 pitch. Here it comes. And negative on that one. That one inside. .76 for Stanford. I think this is the first game all season I've seen where an opponent has thrown less than 50% strikes against Oklahoma State, and adding on to that percentage with ball 3. The largest amount of walks that Oklahoma State has had in a single game all year was 13, believe it or not. As here's the 3-0 pitch. And it's ball 4. Cowgirls up to 11 here today. It's the second highest walk total the Pokes have had in a game all season long. Just 2 walks now behind that 17-0 win against Brown. That was back in late February.
1: Now batting, number 3, Amanda Hassler.
0: You go all the way back to some of the years before that. Cowgirls, this is an unprecedented walk total as there is a strike on the first pitch to Amanda Hassler. Mentioned her stat line, 3 for 3. A single, a double, and a home run. She is a triple away from the cycle. 0-1 and a hefty swing that time, and it's 0-2. 3 runs batted in for Hassler. Has officially surpassed the 100 RBI milestone as a member of this Cowgirl team, and she has a team-high 64 runs batted in on the year. 2 on, 1 out, and an 0-2 count. Cowgirls lead by 6 here in the 7th inning. Hassler just barely taps one foul. Yep.

0: So now, an 0-2 pitch coming up once again. Here it is. Hassler lays off, and it's ball one. Here comes the 1-2, and that one also way off the plate. It's just been impossible for Stanford to throw consistent strikes today. Here's the 2-2, and it's ball three in on the knees. Oh, never mind. A delayed strike three call by John Baca. And that's out number two. Had us all fooled. And Hassler goes down on strikes.
1: Now batting the center fielder, number 34, J.L. Austin.
0: Two outs. J.L. Austin had a sacrifice bunt her first time. Again, two on, two outs. Ball one, first pitch. Austin takes ball two. Well, that one didn't look any more ball-esque than the line that threw to Amanda Hassler. Two and oh. And there's a strike. So I've gone back as far as the single game records will show me. Here's a 2-1. Austin with a foul ball. I've gone back as far as the game-to-game records will allow me to go, which is all the way in 2010. I'd have to go back to some archives, wipe some dust off the media guides to go try to find this if I were to go further back. But as of now, here's the 2-2. Austin, ground ball to second base, should end the inning, and a flip to first indeed does. Cowgirls three outs away from advancing the Supers, but this is the most walks that Oklahoma State has had in a single postseason game since at least 2010. And if I wanted to find out more, I'd have to put in a lot of time and effort that honestly I can't even do right now. I'd have to go try to find some media guides or something. But as far as I can see back, Oklahoma State is having an unprecedented, disciplined day. And they're now an inning away from advancing on to the next round here in Stillwater. It's Oklahoma State 11, Stanford 5. Cowgirls are going to close it out at home from their field.
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0: Cowgirls have played 364 innings of softball this year, and now one more half inning separates the Pokes from a berth in the Super Regionals. We're at Cowgirl Stadium, where Oklahoma State has dominated in the regional final. 11-5, the score over Stanford, and the Cardinal down to their final three outs. 8-9-1, due up, and Ruby Malin looking for win number 29 of the season, win number 41 of the year for the Cowgirls, and a trip back to the Super Regionals. Looking to be one of the final 16 teams in America left. The Pokes did it in five straight years from 19 through 24. Missed out on it last year after a disappointing 2025, but right back to relevancy here in 26. Thanks to your ace, the most valuable pitcher, and maybe most valuable player in the country, the senior from Omaha, Nebraska. And with a win here today, she'd get a chance to go pitch back home against her hometown team, the Nebraska Cornhuskers and Supers. The first pitch of the inning is a called strike one. Izzy Kakashian, Addison Shepard, and Taryn Kern, the final chances for Stanford. Cowgirls up by six. Here's the 0-1, and a foul ball makes it nothing and two. Well, and if yesterday in the softball world taught us anything, after Texas Tech's 8-run rally with two outs in the seventh inning, it's that you cannot get too far out in front of yourself. Anything can happen in these postseason environments. Here's the 0-2. Kakashian, swing and a miss. Malin goes with a top shelf riser. Kakashian climbs up the ladder and falls off of it. The Pokes now two outs away. Addison Shepard, the freshman. She's 0 for 2 today with a strikeout and a ground out. One of the last lines of defense for Stanford. First pitch, ground ball, first base. Fielded by McDonald. Cowgirls and out away from the Supers. And the fans here in Stillwater can feel it. With a 17-7 record at home, the Cowgirls and out away from clinching a spot in the final 16, right here in front of the home faithful. Ruby Malin has earned this moment. First pitch to Taryn Kern is ball one, down and away. And it's very poetic that this is the batter that is the last chance for Stanford. Taryn Kern, who very well may go down as Miss Cardinal. ACC first teamer three times. NFCA all first team two times. She pops one up on the infield. Camped under it is Aubrey Jones. Called off by Warsaw. And it's over. A super season continues with a dog pile in the circle. And your Oklahoma State Cowgirls have punched their ticket in the Super Regional round. With an 11-5 win, Ruby Malin goes coast to coast. And the Oklahoma State offense propels their way through. And the Cowgirls are moving on. For the sixth time in the Kenny Gajewski era, your Cowgirls have been upgraded to the Super Cowgirls. 11-5 final score, propelled by the grand slam from Claire Tim and the two-run homer from Amanda Hassler, and of course the complete game and the 28th win of the year, 29th win of the year actually, from Ruby Malin. Oklahoma State is one of the final six teams remaining in the entire country. We'll go ahead and take a break and come back with our post-game coverage, but first, let's let you guys listen to some of the ambiance here. Let's keep this here about 15, 20 seconds. Cowgirls going through their handshake line, and when they come out of that, it's going to be pandemonium. A packed out crowd here in Stillwater, watching their Pokes advance to the Super Regionals. Kenny Gajewski has done it once again. And we'll go ahead and pause and go on to our post-game show. Oklahoma State wins it 11-5 and is on to the Supers. The Cowgirls win their regional here at home. It's Oklahoma State postseason softball from Learfield.
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0: Economides in the first game, she was hitless 0-for-3 with a strikeout. Here's the 1-2 and a ground ball to shortstop and over to the second base for one deferred and a double play. 6-4-3 ends the bottom of inning number 2. So there's your regional champions, the Oklahoma State Cowgirls, dominating in their home regional 11-5, the final score in this ball game. The Cowgirls outscored their opponents by a score of 34-7 here at home. That's a plus 27 point differential, the best margin of victory the Cowgirls have had in a single regional round in program history, dating all the way back to 1977 with the first ever trip to the NCAA Super Regionals, all the way through now here in 2026. And the Pokes have done something today that they have never done before and have this level of dominance in a single regional. Ruby Malin, the one who had the complete game victory, she put the sticker on that final slot, showing Oklahoma State was the final name remaining and the last team standing here in Stillwater. And now with that, the Pokes' home schedule is done. The Cowgirls finish at home with an 18-7 record, and they're 41-15 overall. And now the Pokes head north up to Cornhusker Country, Oklahoma State, Nebraska. It's solidified. That's your Super Regional round. The Oklahoma State Cowgirls taking on the 4 national seeded Nebraska Cornhuskers up in Lincoln, Nebraska, in another rematch of 2 more meetings that happened earlier this year. The Cowgirls and Huskers split their games here in Stillwater. The Pokes won a thriller 2-1 on a walk-off Rosie Davis homer, and then lost their second game to Nebraska in another very, very close game. So if those 2 games are any indication of what we can expect here this next weekend, we're in for a real treat. The entire softball world, and especially us here with Oklahoma State, as the Cowgirls continue on with their dance onto the Super Regional round. Oklahoma State wins at 11-5. It's Cowgirl postseason post-game softball coverage from Learfield.
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13: Existence. We got a 3-2 count and just one strike away from bringing your prophecy to fruition.
0: I'll see if she can make me look good. 3-2, strike, and three, call.
13: There you go.
0: Yeah, I don't really know how to explain that one. But I can't explain this. Oklahoma State's moving on to Super Regionals. 11-5, the final score against Stanford. Ruby Malin, you just heard one of her strikeouts that she had today as she cruised through the Stanford lineup and ended up picking up win number 29 on the season. The Cowgirls now down there on the field as we'll get you some action back down there. You can hear the Cowgirls celebrating, the bracket in hand. The Stillwater Regional has been completed. Oklahoma State is your Stillwater Regional champs for the fifth time in the last 6 years. And the Pokes now finish off this regional with what is a 19-game home postseason winning streak. The Pokes, dating all the way back to 2021, have won 19 consecutive games at home in regional play and super regional play. I mean, there is no level of dominance that we've seen around the country other than what Oklahoma State has done here today. And just this team from top to bottom, you have your two hitters at the core of your lineup, Rosie Davis and Carly Godwin, that go hitless, but the rest of the lineup carries behind a postseason record 11 free bases, 11 walks today for the Cowgirl offense. Had a grand slam from Claire Tim, had a two-run homer from Amanda Hassler, and some big-time swings that helped the Cowgirls get this win here today. We'll take another break and come back with more postgame. It's Oklahoma State softball heading on to regionals from Learfield.
1: Everybody has a smile story, those daily moments of joy that make you smile, especially when you're a child like 3-year-old Zena. Her smile is as bright as her future, but there's something you wouldn't know about Zena. She was born with a cleft lip, which can make it hard to eat, talk, hear, and even breathe. And she's far from alone. A baby is born with a cleft every 3 minutes. 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
0: Here's the 0-1, and Hassler, high drive, left field, at the wall, and it is way gone! 14th homer of the year for Amanda Hassler, and that was the shot to put the Pokes out in front enough to feel like they were in the driver's seat of this game. And that absolutely ended up being the case after that home run. The Cowgirls lead went up to 3, and then a swing that I have a feeling you'll hear here in our next segment coming back from break is going to be a massive grand slam from Claire Tim that gave the Cowgirls a 7-run lead. And obviously Ruby Malin, she doesn't need a lot of run support. Historically, all year long, with her 29 wins and 7 losses, as long as she just gets 3 or 4, that's usually enough. Well, how about 11? 11-5, final score. The Pokes win it and move on to the Super Regional round, where they will play against the Nebraska Cornhuskers. We can kind of fill out our brackets now fully at this point in time, as there's only 2 spots that are left unfilled here in the Super Regional round. Good news for the Big 12 is 4 representatives from the conference have moved on to Super Regionals, Oklahoma State being one of those. You've had the Texas Tech Red Raiders, another national host, that will move on, and they'll play a road Super Regional against Florida. Another team that has clinched its spot, Arizona State, maybe the hottest team in America. They beat Texas A&M in the College Station Regional. They're moving on to play against number 2 nationally seeded Texas, and that will be an interesting one to watch. And then another one that moved on, more surprisingly, the Central Florida Golden Knights, UCF, going into Tallahassee, Florida, an all-Florida regional, Stetson, Jacksonville State, UCF, and Florida State, and it's the Knights that walk out standing with a win against Florida State today to secure their trip to Supers. So, 4 Big 12 teams have moved on. Here's the matchups that we know of for sure as of right now. Obviously, starting it with your one that's closest to home, Oklahoma State and Nebraska. The Cowgirls going to go at it against the Huskers in a 3-game Super Regional set, best of 3. The winner of that series heads on to the Women's College World Series. The Cowgirls will take on Nebraska here this coming weekend. Texas and Arizona State going to be another one with a trip to OKC on the line. Another couple of matchups, Tennessee and Georgia, and all SEC tilts. That should be a fun one to keep up with. Arkansas and Duke, another one that'll be played over in Fayetteville. Another super regional matchup, I should say, is Florida and Texas Tech. And then a rivalry on full display in the Supers, Alabama and LSU in Tuscaloosa. Spot with the World Series up for grabs. That's going to be an insane series as well. Oklahoma is still waiting for its opponent. Most likely will get Mississippi State, who has gone in and knocked off Oregon in the regional. And so Mississippi State and St. Mary's, the only teams that are left in that regional. Mississippi State just has to win 1 out of 2 to advance, and it would be an Oklahoma and Mississippi State Super Regional. And then the other spot up for grabs is who will play against UCF. Is it going to be the host UCLA out of the LA regional, or will it be South Carolina out of the SEC? Well, South Carolina would have to win 2 straight games to do that. UCLA has a loss to play with. That game will be later tonight, as will the one I just alluded to, Mississippi State and St. Mary's. So we know that Oklahoma State, UCF, Texas Tech, Arizona State, Texas, Nebraska, Arkansas, Duke, Tennessee, Georgia, Florida, Alabama, LSU, and Oklahoma have advanced to the Super Regionals. And most importantly of those, the first one that I mentioned, the Oklahoma State Cowgirls, your 2026 Stillwater Regional Champions, and they are on to the Super Regional round. We'll take a break and come back, and we'll talk about what to expect in that Super Regional series after this. This is Cowgirl post-game softball coverage from Learfield.
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0: The freshman Belanti's 1-1 lifted right field. Is it a grand slam? Back to the wall. And Tim Reaper brings out the scythe and unloads the bases. It's a Yeah, when you have a situation like that where a grand slam puts you up by seven, you have all momentum, you're at home, and you're three innings away from closing it out, and you have Ruby Mahlin in the circle, the Cowgirls had the recipe for success today, and they carried that on through the final out, which kind of poetically enough was one of the all-time great batters in Stanford history, Taryn Kern, who popped up on the infield, and it was called off as the ball blew out to shallow left field. The catch was made by Tia Warsup for the final out of the ballgame, and Oklahoma State finishes the weekend with a perfect 3-0 record, and now will put its season on the line on the road up in Lincoln, Nebraska, in the Super Regionals, the Lincoln Super Regional, Oklahoma State and the Nebraska Cornhuskers. Ruby Mahlin and her storyline that will obviously be on full display of her pitching against her hometown team when she grew up in Omaha, Nebraska. The Nebraska Cornhuskers are basically like a professional organization for everyone that lives up there in Nebraska. There's no other pro teams. There's no other large universities as well. Nebraska is king of that state. Ruby grew up there. Never got offered from Nebraska, never really wanted to go to Nebraska, and she will get to go back home and face off against her hometown team with a spot in the Women's College World Series on the line. So peak cinema that we're in for next weekend, and it's going to start on Thursday afternoon. We don't know the start time yet for any of these games, but the Super Regional round is scheduled to go from May 21st through May 24th. So actually technically could be either Thursday or Friday, depending on what they decide to do with that schedule. Again, we have no idea when the first game of that series will be. They will come out with those details at some point in the future. Still waiting on a couple of those regional games to come to an end where the Cowgirls would then wait and figure out what time, what day they're going to be facing off with Nebraska in game one. It'll either be Thursday or it'll be Friday, the 21st or the 22nd, with that regional, that super regional round running Thursday, Friday, Saturday, and Sunday. And so we take a quick look at Nebraska and what they have done this season, which is win a lot in a Big 12 or in a Big 10 conference that is very, very weak from top to bottom. You've got UCLA, who is very good in the Big 10. You've got Oregon, who is good, but clearly not that good as they got beat in their own regional here this weekend. So really, other than those three teams, the Big 10 kind of stinks. And that 23-1 record that Nebraska had in conference play shows that. The Huskers going 49-6 in the regular season, one of their six losses being here in Stillwater against Oklahoma State. It was a 2-1 win for the Pokes in 11 innings all the way back on February 26th. The Cowgirls lost to the Huskers 4-3 a couple of days later in another really, really close game that the Huskers took the lead on in the final two innings of that ball game. They were supposed to play another game that next day, but Nebraska canceled that game for some storms coming back up through that area. They wanted to get home as fast as they could, so they did not play any more games against Oklahoma State, but we're going to get the ultimate rematch postseason Super Regional style here this weekend. So obviously you've got Ruby Mahlin versus Jordy Fromm. You have a really, really good Nebraska offense, the Kamenzins being some of those that are up there, and then as well as that, in terms of offense, Casey Hoffman has been incredible. Alexis Jensen has been a very, very good freshman bat. Ava Cusack has been there for a long time. Jesse Farrell's been there forever. Samantha Bland, the same thing. And Hannah Kaur, a very good defensive center fielder. This is going to be a really, really tight series. And this is one that Oklahoma State certainly feels like it can, it absolutely can win on the road. You're going to have to play your best softball. Going to have to bring what you brought here across these 3 days on the road with you up to Lincoln to go ahead and try to make that trip back to Oklahoma City. Once again, the Cowgirls have had 16 Women's College World Series appearances in their entire team history, looking to make it 17. You've got two wins separating you back from the homeland over at Devon Park. So again, we'll let you guys know. I mean, I guess you guys will kind of find out on social media when that first game will be, whether it be Thursday or Friday, game date and game time for Super Regional game number one. We do know it'll be up in Lincoln, and we know it'll be Oklahoma State versus Nebraska. We'll have our pregame coverage starting 30 minutes before first pitch of that game, and we'll have some extra insight on that matchup, some pregame talks with Kenny Gajewski, as well as some of the other coaching staff, getting you guys ready to go for the biggest series, the biggest weekend of the season for Oklahoma State. The Cowgirls, the win today, 11-5 against Stanford, have punched their ticket to the Super Regional round, one of 16 teams remaining, and they have the Nebraska Cornhuskers standing in their way of OKC. Can the Cowgirls get back back to the Women's College World Series once again. We'll find out next weekend here in the same spot, and you guys will learn the times at the same time that we do. Appreciate Bobby back in the studio for having a smooth broadcast for all of you guys to enjoy here today, and of course all of you for listening from wherever you may have been, whether it be somewhere here in Stillwater, even in the confines of Cowgirl Stadium, maybe you were out somewhere else in Oklahoma, or maybe you were somewhere in the U.S. or worldwide. We have people that have listened from all throughout the world here to this broadcast, so wherever you may have been listening, absolutely an honor and a privilege to get to bring Cowgirl softball to you as you're going about your life doing whatever it is that you have been doing here on this Sunday. So, one last time, Oklahoma State wins it 11-5 here in the winner's bracket of the NCAA Stillwater Regional. The Cowgirls advance on to the Super Regional round to face Nebraska. We'll talk to you guys then. Ryan Breeden saying farewell, everybody, until we meet again. We'll see you guys later when the Super Cowgirls are back out there again from Learfield.
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16: What we've kind of watched the last 30 years or whatever, but man, he is doing it his way. I think it's exciting as hell. And I think he's a bit of a silent assassin, you know, like all he does is put up numbers, produce. And this past year really did a good job of protecting the football. That was kind of the one knock against him. It's so funny. You still see people talking about, oh, he's so careless with the football. He's like, he barely threw any picks last year. What are you talking about? So I think most of that is just some Rodgers fans maybe in the fan base and also in the national media that, you know, he's going to have to win a Super Bowl. Until he does that, he'll probably always have detractors. And hell, even if and when he does, look at Jalen Hurts. Jalen Hurts is getting untold amounts of grief, even after winning the Super Bowl. So I think some people are just set in their ways, and there's no matter what Jordan does, people are going to have a negative view of him. Certain people will.
17: Yeah, there's only five quarterbacks who had a better quarterback rating than Love last year, and that's the MVP runner-up, Jared Goff, Lamar Jackson, Josh Allen. Like, if you're going to put
16: that's
17: Love in that cat, that's a
16: good, yeah, good company.
17: That's not bad. I do want to get you out on this. I know you're a fan of Mike McCarthy. Now officially
16: yes,
17: reunited with Aaron Rodgers, so I know you're a fan of him on the field.
16: Yes, sir.
17: Do you think's going to happen in Pittsburgh this year? Because I know you've covered both Mac and Rodgers, and now they're back at age 42 for Rodgers in Pittsburgh.
16: I mean, what a crazy storyline. I'm so happy. I'm so happy it's happening. Like, really didn't feel like it was a true possibility, but then here we are. We got the alert last night while I'm at the Yankees-Mets game that – oh, yeah, Aaron Rodgers is coming back for 100 years, I guess, it feels like. But, yeah, getting him and Mike together, it's kind of unprecedented, and I love the idea of them trying to, I guess, utilize some of what they did in Green Bay offensively. But, man, the league has really moved on. You know, the league is very different now. Seeing how they maybe marry some newer concepts offensively with what they've liked and utilized in their past. I mean, let's face it, you know, the league waits for nobody. It's a young man's game. And you've got a coach who's on his third team and a quarterback who, well, you know, he had really nice moments last year. And you definitely can see he can still sling it. You know, that his arm still works. There's no doubt about it. He spent a lot of time throwing a lot of passes behind the line of scrimmage or at the line of scrimmage. And that is not Mike McCarthy, man. Like, I want to see they are trying to push the ball down the field. But what does that look like in 2026? I am fascinated.
17: Yeah, I think it's going to be a lot of fun. And I know people dog the Mike McCarthy hire. Mike wins games. Mike wins a lot of football. Now, he had Rodgers and he had Brett, but he wins. And he had Dak, but he won. He wins a lot of football games. I think it's going to be
16: The one thing that, like, makes me kind of pause maybe a little bit is, like, sure feels like it's an entire year of let's get the band back together. I mean, James Campen is on that staff. You know, Campy has their offensive line coach like 25, 30 years ago. So, yeah, there's a lot of that in Pittsburgh this year, and that could go really well. It could be a lot of fun, like you say, or it could really be a disaster. So that's why we tune in, right? We'll,
17: yes.
16: we'll see how it plays out, but I love the narrative. I love the drama. Just wish the Steelers were on the Packers schedule this year. That would have been a lot of fun.
17: Aaron, you're the best, man. Thank you for coming on. Enjoy the offseason. I'm sure I'll bother you before week one.
16: Can't wait. Yeah, anytime, man. Thanks so much for having me.
17: Follow him on Twitter, X, at Aaron Nagler, cheeseheadtv.com. And unlike a lot of these other outlets and people you see covering teams, Aaron is very level-headed, doesn't get overly high, doesn't get really, really low, doesn't want coaches fired. He's one of those, like, normal human beings. Follow him at Aaron Nagler, again, cheeseheadtv.com. We got a Game 7 coming up in about 45 minutes. We're going to talk Cavs. We're going to talk Pistons. And who is this bigger for after tonight? Who does a loss hurt more? We're definitely going to talk about that because I think I've got the right answer. I'm Mike Wickett. Thanks for hanging. We'll do Cavs, Pistons, Game 7 next on Westwood One Sports.
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27: Windy and warm weather will continue as we move on into our Sunday night. We're looking for lows tonight, dropping down around 74. We have an isolated shower, a thunder shower chance, mainly south and east of Tulsa overnight. But again, very warm. And tomorrow will be windy and partly sunny with a high temperature around 88. Winds will be out of the south, 15 to 25. Some gusts up to 35 miles per hour. Chance of thunderstorms on our Monday night into Tuesday. A few of those could be strong or severe. Still a chance of thunderstorms lingering into Tuesday. For News on 6, I'm meteorologist Travis Meyer.
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17: In that game 6, Detroit won 115-94. Donovan Mitchell in this one was good, not great. 18 points. James Harden had 23 in this one. Detroit outshot them from three. They got actual contributions, like breaking news. We actually got contributions from Jalen Duren. He actually showed up in this game. He had 15 and 11. Still, his points still below his regular season average, but like that's the most life we've seen out of Jalen Duren in weeks for the Detroit Pistons. But on the other side, it's the Cleveland Cavaliers. And they just didn't have a whole lot of intensity. They didn't really show up in the second half of this one. And Donovan Mitchell was asked about what it's going to take to finish the job in Game 7 coming up tonight.
28: It's going to take every little bit of energy, effort. We may make shots, we may miss shots. We've got to stay collected, stay together. We're on the road. I have no doubt Cavs fans will be there too. So at the end of the day, we all we got, and we're on the road, and go from there.
17: Yeah, Cleveland's got not that far of a drive from Detroit. There will be some Cavs fans, but man, when they're at Little Caesars Arena, which by the way, I still feel like they dropped the ball on this. It should have been Little Caesars Palace. I get it. It's probably a copyright infringement or something. I'm not allowed to do that. But, you know, Donovan Mitchell wasn't exactly great, as I mentioned. Scored 18, like I said, but 6 of 20 from the floor, 2 of 6 from 3. Didn't have that monster night he had a couple of games ago. Remember, he had 4 in the first half, and he had like 39 in the second half. Knows he's got to step his game up.
28: I can't dwell on it. You know what I mean? I missed shots tonight. Do I think some of them were tougher shots that I could have got better? Sure. But you can say that. I can say that about every game, right? So I'm not here to look at the fact that I missed shots. It's just the overall force and impact of the game. Tonight I missed shots. I've been making them most every game this series, and tonight I didn't. So I'm not worried about that. It's more so the everything else. Yeah, we missed an opportunity. But I can't do nothing. We can't do anything about it. We got to go out there and win on the road.
17: He's going to have to score. He's going to have to get buckets. Our producer, Ben Strober, you've been watching this series. Now, I found a little bit of a bet at one of the sites, and I threw $10 on it. And the bet is, because it got boosted, who's going to score more points tonight, Cade Cunningham or Donovan Mitchell? Who do you think scores more tonight, Ben?
0: I think it's Cade.
17: Okay.
0: He's been exactly what a number one overall pick is supposed to be in terms of elevating your franchise, taking you to a new level, and getting Detroit out of the basement. And Donovan Mitchell, I think, is a really, really good star player. Now, I've seen some of the rumblings that have come out today about him waiting to sign or waiting for an extra year to sign a supermax contract because he could get more money on the deal, get a no-trade clause part of it. In D.C., we know exactly what happens when you give a player no trade clause, so I don't want to get too much into that. But I just love
17: what
0: Cade's
17: done. Was that Beal or was that Wall? Which one had the no trade clause?
0: It was Beal.
1: Bradley Beal, man.
0: Yep. I just love what Cade has done the whole postseason. I think he's been even better than I expected him to be in really his second chance here in the playoffs. He's come up with the big shots when they've needed it, and he's calm and collected. I think sometimes when in the NBA here, when you know it's a game of runs, you need somebody to make it a little bit more comfortable for you when things get a little bit out of hand. Cleveland goes on one of those runs, and Cade has been that guy, and I think he'll score more than Donovan tonight.
17: What I like about Cunningham's game is it just looks like the game, like we always say the great ones, the game slows down for them. And you kind of watch Cade. He throws a couple of passes where you scratch your head. Pistons fans want to pull their hair out or whatever. But there's just like, there never looks like Cade Cunningham is panicking, where the moment is getting too big or it's too fast. He just has this calmness to him. And that's why, now I don't get a vote for MVP. He would have got my vote for MVP. Because without Cade Cunningham, the Pistons aren't even in the playoffs. Meanwhile, without SGA, who's probably going to win the award in like 3 minutes when the official announcement comes out, the Thunder would still make the playoffs, probably host a first-round playoff series without Shai in their lineup. I don't think Detroit even sniffs the play-in game without Cade Cunningham. That's, to me, more valuable than anybody. We'll talk about that award when it does get dropped. As more from Donovan Mitchell, look, he said, I'm not dwelling on losing game six.
28: I mean, everything you want is on the other side of hard. Nothing good comes easy. You know what I mean? That's kind of how you have to look at it. We could sit here and dwell on this and carry that into Sunday. What's that going to do for us, right? So, understand, we have an opportunity. We missed it. Now we have another opportunity on Sunday, and that's the mindset.
17: By the way, I put the $10 on Cade Cunningham, Ben. I did. I put the little wager.
0: There you go.
17: I'm not a big bettor. I know some people are like, just $10. Dude, to me, betting is entertainment. And, you know, I just have a little bit extra fun on the game. So I put $10 on Cunningham and got boosted to like plus 103 or something along those lines.
0: Can you bet on James Harden turnovers? Is that a thing?
17: No, I looked. I really did look, though. I was trying.
0: I would have taken the over, whatever. They probably set it really high if they did. It'd probably be like over 5.5.
17: You realize that this, I know he's been in conference championship games, but as for a legacy, and I some people are all, they play the legacy card too much on sports talk radio or whatever. This is the biggest game of James Harden's life. Like, he has been good in the playoffs, which never happens. He's been good the last like four games of this series. James Harden has been good, hitting big shots, hitting multiple threes. He's not going 1-for-12 from three so far. He hasn't had that night for the Cavaliers. He was brought in for this game and this moment. This is the biggest game of James Harden's career. And again, I know he's been to the next round. I'm fully aware of that. But James Harden, if playoff Harden shows up tonight, and again, we haven't seen playoff Harden very much in this series, but if playoff Harden shows up tonight, that's it. We're all done with it, right? Like, there is no coming back from it. Harden, after the game six on Friday night, said his team just lacked intensity.
9: That's a great question. That's a great question. You know, I think we didn't start off the game well, still had the lead. And then just throughout the course of the game, we never really kicked it to that second level, or even second level, which is know, which is the level we need to get is three or four, but we just never really got it to that. We had opportunities, little small spurts, but it was never like a consistent flow on both ends of the ball, which is a little frustrating, but, you know, you can't do nothing about it. You got to start focusing, gearing our mind for, you know, one game on the road.
17: I mean, Harden has, he had one bad game in game two of this series where he was 3 of 13 from the floor, missed all four threes, scored 10 points. But other than that, the other games in this series, he has scored at least 19 and he scored 30 in game five when they won in overtime. James Harden, this is really weird to say, James Harden has been good in the playoffs so far. And we never say that. And I love seeing it, man. I get frustrated watching James Harden. He's my least favorite superstar to watch in the NBA. But when you watch the guy that you're like, God, okay, he's finally doing it. It's kind of like when the last series when we talked a lot about Joel Embiid. When Embiid came back for the Sixers and played so well in that series against Boston, I think there were basketball fans who were like, yes, that's the guy. And then he wasn't very good and didn't.
1: 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Community.

0: we're all just going to say, well, there's James Harden again, being playoff James Harden. The playoff beard showed up once again. They're going to Detroit. They're playing this one. It tips off in 28 minutes from Little Caesars Arena. And Cade Cunningham, the star of this team, the leader of this Detroit Pistons team, he's talking about his team and how they got to stick together.
1: Stick together. You know, we stay in the moment. We don't get ahead of ourselves, but most importantly, we stick together. And, you know, when things get ugly or whatever, we come together, we talk. You know, we get back in the moment, and then we move forward from there.
0: The defense was such a big key in this one for Detroit. They held the Cavaliers to 39% shooting. I think Cleveland still shot 34% from three. But Detroit, 9 steals in this basketball game. They forced 20 turnovers for Cleveland, and that was obviously a big key.
1: You know, just our will, executing the game plan, obviously, but just our will, our aggression, and, you know, getting into the ball, you know, not wanting to lose. I mean, they got good players over there. They got guys that can really make plays, so, you know, it takes a lot of effort to guard them. It takes all 5 guys to guard them, and I thought we did a really good job.
0: And you know that the crowd tonight is going to be crazy. The stars will be out. The Detroit stars will be out, like Eminem and is Tommy Hearns still alive? Ben, is Tommy the Hitman Hearns still alive? Is Kid Rock going to be there? Anybody else? Like, what other than athletes? What other Detroit? Like, is Jared Goff going to be in the house? Is Jahmyr Gibbs going to be in the house for this one? Any former Red Wings going to show up to watch the Pistons play? Because Tommy Hearns is still alive. Art confirming that. Thank you, Art. But it's like you watch the Lakers games or the Knicks games, and there's the Kardashians or Jack Nicholson or, you know, whoever. There's the Hollywood stars. Detroit stars are athletes and Eminem. And that's who's going to be in the building coming up tonight when this thing tips off in less than a half hour. But the question is on the table right now at 310-840-4910. Who has got a bigger hole to climb out of? Who was a loss going to hurt more going forward? If Cleveland loses, what does that mean for the even next year or the next 3 years? But if Detroit loses, what does that mean for next year or the next 3 years? I think it affects one of these teams way more than the other team. And I'll tell you who that is coming up next. Westwood One Sports, I'm Mike Wickett. You can jump in, 310-840-4910.
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